0: Hi there, RJ here. The premier big band crooner and balladeer, Richard Poon, will be with me on stage October 21, Wednesday, 8 p.m., RJ Bistro, Dusitani Hotel. I welcome Richard Poon back on stage, back in town at Bistro RJ. After Richard Poon, I'll do a dance set with my band. It's going to be two shows in one night. 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

0: tayo dito po ay manipulado, ha? 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
4: BBC News with Fiona MacDonald. Lawyers for the Tennessee death row inmate Krista Pike say she's unconscious and on a ventilator after surviving two lethal injections during Wednesday's failed execution attempt. They've requested that all relevant evidence be preserved. The French government says more than 5,000 people have been arrested during a week of student protests. Most are teenagers. Government ministers have promised to put an end to the disturbances. The protesters complain of dilapidated buildings and a shortage of teachers. British police have charged two Iranian nationals with plotting to bomb the Jewish community in Manchester. They said the men planned their attack for the eve of Yom Kippur, the holiest day in the Jewish calendar. President Trump has praised European countries for agreeing to release stockpiled fuel to ease the pressure on international prices caused by the US-Iran war. He said Europe did a great thing. G7 countries will release 100 million barrels over 4 months. A pro-government militia in Ethiopia says it's captured an airport near Mekele, the capital of the Tigray region. The unconfirmed claim follows a rapid advance by government forces against a rebel alliance led by Tigray's ruling party, the TPLF. A former Republican congressman for Florida, David Rivera, has been sent to prison for 10 years for money laundering and working as an undeclared foreign agent on behalf of Venezuela. Brazil's federal police say they found no plot or suspect as they probe alleged threats to US diplomatic facilities. The US has suspended consular services, citing security concerns. South Korea and Japan say North Korea has fired at least one ballistic missile off its east coast into the Sea of Japan. The South Korean military did not elaborate on how far the projectile flew. BBC News.
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6: Lalaki, ganito ka ba? Bigo na naman. Eto. Para sa'yo, bagsik to. Bravo Dietary Supplement for Men. 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Ito do ang arangkada na walang palya. 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
4: Dobles opinion at reaksyon. 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
5: Ang programang ito ay teachan nyo ng robust dietary supplement for men. Astig to. 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

0: sitting na nagda-disqualify sa kanya being a senator.
1: Yes.
0: So legally di speaking, yes, hindi naman siya, di naman siya nag-resign.
1: Nag-resign, oh. Oo. Oh.
0: May arrest warrant lang siya allegedly pending pero, by the ICC.
2: Wala pang desisyon, di ba?
0: But that's an international issue naman eh. So as far as we are concerned, as far as the Philippine law is concerned, he's not disqualified to vote.
1: He's still a senator.
0: Yes, he is still a senator. For legally check. Factually. Can he vote? Factually, by fact. Yes. Kung if he will be allowed to vote via
1: by Zoom. By what means?
0: By via online means, no? Kasi kung they will allow it, the Senate impeachment court would allow Zoom hearing, which is allowed naman by the rules of court.
1: Mm-hmm, mm-hmm.
0: Even, di ba? The Supreme Court allowed it, and I don't see the problem. Or
1: despite, sa tingin naman din, nanonood din mas si Senator Bato de Rosa. Diba, nandiyan lang yan. Sa tingin natin nga, nakikita yung mga proceedings doon, no? Napapanood niya.
0: I'm sure.
2: Parang sinabi mo, may work from home, di ba?
0: parang ganun.
2: Parang
1: yung high from home siya, o.
2: Yung kaibigan kong dalawa, natanggal dahil sa work from home.
0: Yung
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0: Mahirap kasi yung guardia.
2: Online, no?
1: Okay, so legally, factually, wala dapat, manatili pa rin dapat yung sinasabi ng sa Constitution, ng Article 11 at 3.6 na all members dapat bumoto by 2/3.
0: Tama yes, ba? Opo.
1: 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Dapat manatili pa rin yun in 2/3.
0: 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Whatever number it is, whatever number they come up, 2/3 pa rin yung i-divide doon.
1: Oh, siguro,
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1: 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Basta sinabi lang 2/3. 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
0: 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I think every lawyer, most of the lawyers would agree with me. And some of my professors, no? But I just don't understand why some of the constitutional framers interpret it otherwise.
2: Mm-hmm. 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
1: 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To summarize, yung threshold na to, posibleng ma-question pa. Kumbaga. May last chance pa. May pag-asa pa.
0: Marami pa tayong chance.
1: Ah.
0: Madami pa. Madami pa tayong pwedeng gawin. Madami namang... Hindi, kung regardless of your political bias.
1: Okay.
0: What is at stake here is how we interpret the Constitution and the precedent that would come after.
1: Mm-hmm.
0: Diba? So, that's why I agreed to come here to share my legal opinion on the matter. No? Kasi I'm very worried on how basta-basta na lang ini-interpret yung

0: there.
1: RJ here. The premier big band crooner and balladeer, Richard Poon, will be with me on stage October 21, Wednesday, 8 p.m., RJ Bistro, Dusitani Hotel. I welcome Richard Poon back on stage, back in town at Bistro RJ. After Richard Poon, I'll do a dance set with my band. It's going to be two shows in one night. 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

0: usapan din na baka ito yung lumabas out of this, no? 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
1: Well, nothing unusual. Trillanes doing Trillanes things, no, I would say. He's known for that, no? He always tries to hug the limelight and he loves it, no? Pero the point is, ngayon lang ako nakakita ng isang surprise witness. Hindi naman surprise eh, kasi from the very beginning, sinasabi na siya italagang testigo, no? Kumbaga parang prize witness. 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Now, hindi ko alam kung talagang siya ba yung umalis o siya yung umayaw o siya yung inayawan. No? Either way, the bottom line is hindi talaga siya nakapag-testify. And when you are not able to testify, technically speaking, yung mga sinabi mo, they do not carry any legal weight, especially we are in an impeachment. If it is not entered on the record of the impeachment tribunal, it does not carry any legal weight. So in short, magpa-press con ka man, magdamag, maghapon, eh walang bearing yan. 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What are the incriminating circumstances? 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That's the thing, you know? Pero may weight ba yung mga sinabi mo? Maaring wala.
0: And speaking of which, Professor, sinabi niya na parang binatikos sa impeachment court natin eh, 'di ba? 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Thoughts niyo po doon, Professor?
1: Well, you have the presiding officer to begin with. Even if there will be objections from the counsel, if the presiding officer will sustain the objection or will overrule it, it's his discretion, di ba? And the way we're seeing it naman, patas naman si Senator Chis Escudero as a presiding officer dito. No? So, kung pinapangambahan niya yun, hindi naman yun for the defense to actually decide on it. It's for the presiding officer to actually call the shots, whether he's going to sustain it or overrule it, di ba? 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I think that sent the chills to Antonio Trillanes and make him think twice, no? Rather than testifying and, you know, mapapahiya lang siya in front of national television. And syempre, ano yan eh, malaking dagok sa kanila kasi nga, pinasikat mo yung baste the day before, tapos mapapahiya yung Trillanes the day after. It's going to be very, very

0: RJ here. The premier big band crooner and balladeer, Richard Poon, will be with me on stage October 21, Wednesday, 8 p.m., RJ Bistro, Dusitani Hotel. I welcome Richard Poon back on stage, back in town at Bistro RJ. After Richard Poon, I'll do a dance set with my band. It's going to be two shows in one night. For reservations, call 0906-221-1524. 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
5: BBC News with Charlotte Gallagher. Lawyers for the Tennessee death row inmate Krista Pike say she's unconscious and on a ventilator after surviving two lethal injections on Wednesday. Her lawyers have requested all evidence be preserved. It was the state's second failed execution this year. The French government says more than 5,000 people have been arrested during a week of student protests, most are teenagers. They're complaining about overcrowded classrooms, dilapidated buildings, and a shortage of teachers. British police have charged two Iranian men with plotting to bomb the Jewish community in Manchester. They say they plan to attack on the eve of Yom Kippur, the holiest day in the Jewish calendar. A pro-government militia in Ethiopia says it's captured an airport near the capital of the Tigray region. The unconfirmed claim follows a rapid advance by government forces against a rebel alliance led by Tigray's ruling party, the TPLF. A former Republican congressman for Florida, David Rivera, has been sent to prison for 10 years for money laundering and working as an undeclared foreign agent on behalf of Venezuela. Brazil's federal police say they found no plot or suspect as they probe alleged threats to US diplomatic facilities. The US has halted consular services, citing security concerns. Police in Australia say a number of people have been injured after a car crashed into a crowd of rugby league supporters in the town of Newcastle in New South Wales. The driver has been arrested. Paramedics are on the scene. And South Korea and Japan say North Korea has fired at least one ballistic missile from the Wonsan area of North Korea early on Saturday morning. Japan's Coast Guard has emailed a warning to ships in the area, urging them to take precautions. BBC News.
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8: South Korea and Japan say North Korea has fired at least one ballistic missile off its east coast into the Sea of Japan. The South Korean military said the missile was launched from the Wonsan area of North Korea. Japan's Coast Guard emailed a warning to ships in the area, urging them to take precautions. President Trump has said his administration will send $100 checks to 20 million older Americans to help them pay their Medicare insurance premiums. In a social media post, Mr. Trump also repeated his promise to give every citizen $5,000 if the Republicans win November's midterm elections. Democrats have previously condemned it as an outright attempt to buy votes. The Dominican Republic has banned Haiti's national football team from playing on its territory after crowd trouble at a match between the two nations in Santo Domingo. Some Haitian fans forced their way into the stadium for the sold-out fixture, damaging one of the gates. Haiti won the CONCACAF Nations League game 4-1. BBC News.
5: Hello, you're listening to the newsroom with me, Charlotte Gallagher. The first details have emerged about the condition of Krista Pike, the American woman who was taken from the execution chamber to a hospital room after surviving two lethal injections. Pike was given the death penalty for murdering Colleen Slemmer in 1995. Stephen Hale, who's a criminal justice reporter for the Nashville Banner, was one of the seven journalists who witnessed her botched execution in Tennessee. He told me what's known about her current condition.
9: her attorney said that as of last night, so Thursday night here in the U.S., that she was unconscious and breathing with the help of a ventilator. They said that she was receiving, you know, life-preserving care, basically. So that's the current situation on her condition.
5: What are the possible outcomes at this stage if Krista does pull through? Because I know there have been situations in the past where they've tried to execute someone, it hasn't worked, and then they've done it again.
9: Yeah, so in Tennessee earlier this year, for instance, as you might know, we had an execution that was called off because the execution team was struggling and was not ever successful at getting IVs placed in the man's arms. His name was Tony Carruthers. His execution was called off. The governor gave him a one-year reprieve. So that just means they won't set an execution date for him for at least a year. But presumably at some point, the state may try to execute him again. In Krista Pike's case, obviously right now, like I said, she's in the hospital. Her legal status is a little unclear at the moment. Her attorneys have called on the governor to commute her sentence to life without parole. The governor has not done that yet, but he does have the power to do that. He's leaving office later this year, and then we'll have an election for a new governor. So it's still very uncertain what this governor or a future governor would do in her case.
5: You actually witnessed this botched execution. Can you talk us through what that was like? Because for most people, that is a totally alien experience.
9: Yes, understandably so. The witness room in Tennessee here at the execution chamber is a small room, and there's a large window in that room that looks into the execution chamber. And so when the execution begins, they pull the curtain open. And when they did that, Krista Pike is in there strapped to the gurney. After the drugs had been administered, and if everything was going according to plan, she would have, you know, almost appeared to be losing consciousness and then, of course, die. And that didn't happen. You know, she kept breathing heavily, occasionally lifting off the gurney and kind of with her mouth gaping open. They closed the curtain at one point, and we weren't sure what was happening because we could still hear her. So we knew she was still alive, and they opened the curtain, and that's, again, and they gave her a second dose of the lethal injection drug. And the same thing repeated itself.
5: It sounds actually really traumatic to witness that.
9: It was disturbing, and I certainly can't pretend, or I'd be lying if I said otherwise. But at the same time, it's important to me as a journalist that we witness these things so we can report on them. You know, as far as traumatizing, I guess in the moment and in the days since, you know, I've been thinking a lot about Colleen Slemmer's mother and her family, who were, again, there to witness this. And whatever anyone thinks of the death penalty as a policy, they had been told that this was justice for their daughter. That's what the system told them. And they came to this prison to see this execution carried out. And then they had to watch and what I just described as well. And that is hard to imagine. So, it was disturbing. It was a disturbing night all around.
5: I know that you've wrote and reported extensively about the death penalty, and it's obviously very polarizing as an issue. But do you think cases like this change people's minds about the death penalty?
9: I certainly think they can. I think a lot of people obviously have a view on the death penalty that's based on sort of their moral view of it. Is it right to kill someone as punishment or not? But then there are other people who kind of look at it maybe in a more practical matter and just say, like, okay, maybe in theory this is okay in the worst circumstances, but can we do it in a humane and effective way? Obviously, this case was an extreme case, but the fact that the death penalty is part of America in some states is taken for granted by a lot of people here. And so to get the emails, the phone calls, the interview requests from people in Europe and other places around the world where it is clearly so shocking, it does kind of reframe it for me, and I think for other Americans to go, okay, this is a very sobering thing for us to realize as Americans.
5: Stephen Hale from the Nashville Banner. There's been no let-up in the student-led protests across France, with 1,700 people arrested on Friday. The sound of fireworks being let off and hundreds of students running down the street in Paris. The protests began last week over a shortage of teachers, overcrowded classrooms and run-down buildings. But demonstrations have become increasingly violent, and there are accusations that some have been hijacked by outside forces. The government said they'd gone from high school demonstrations to a public order disturbance. This teacher from a school just outside Paris condemned the violence, but said the frustration was justified.
10: I think it's regrettable, but at the same time, when demands go unheard for years, and given the political and geopolitical context, there are several conditions right now that put high school and university students in a real state of anxiety. It is entirely legitimate and normal for them to have demands, and the fact that things get out of hand is not the fault of the students or the high school students. We would really like things to calm down.
5: Unions have urged people to keep up the pressure on the government, as I heard from our reporter Pierre-Antoine Denis.
11: You also have now a call for wider protest coming into next week. So we'll see who will come and join the movements, potentially trade union, potentially other parts of the national education system. So we're looking to see who will join that movement. But definitely it's something that will be gaining more and more traction because of the political influx that is on the back of these protests. Is much wider than just students asking for better schools. We are gearing up to a presidential election in France, so you have political powers wanting more traction towards this movement to also show the pressure that the Macron government is under right now. And you also have, like many countries around the world, the budget that is being voted will be voted in a couple of months. So it's the moment where they want more pressure on the government to have the budget coming their way and also gaining votes in a few months' time.
5: And you mentioned the presidential election.
11: Yeah.
5: Some people are saying this is really benefiting National Rally, these protests, the far-right party in France, especially with the far-left leader Jean-Luc Mélenchon turning up at one of the protests.
11: Exactly. And you have the government coming up with statements in the last few days that has been saying, oh, this has been steered by the far-left. And it is very interesting because, yes, you look at the polls, many 16 to 24-year-olds will be more inclined to vote for a left-wing candidate. So obviously, it will be a political gain for these leaders to be at these protests. Will it backfire in a way or another? Definitely, the government is saying all of these images that you are seeing is because they are adding fuel to the fire. So this is also playing in the hands of Marine Le Pen's party that has been very quiet in the last few days on the topic. And when they come out on national television and in the different talk shows, all they out and say is just wait a few months, we'll be in power and we'll restore order and we will make sure that none of this happen again. So we're seeing how each candidate is sort of trying to steer the pot for their own gain, which at the end of the day will not be beneficial for the students themselves, because no one is gaining out of this violence. We estimate the cost to be dozens and dozens of millions of euros of damages being done just in the last few days. So no one is benefiting from this.
5: And in the short term, how do you think the government are going to get this under control?
11: Well, they have very limited scope anyway, because Emmanuel Macron cannot represent himself. He cannot be on the ballot anywhere in the next presidential election. So his education minister can only do very short-term solutions. He has come out with statements saying we will look at task force and trying to implement a sort of reform of the high school diplomacy in terms of ensuring a better collaboration and communication between the student unions and the governments, but not very concrete solutions.
5: Pierre-Antoine Denis. This week, a US ban on nearly $1 billion worth of Canadian imports came into force, putting more strain on the once close-knit relationship. President Trump has repeatedly referred to Canada as his country's 51st state and recently renamed Lake Ontario Lake America. Canada's Prime Minister Mark Carney has stood firm, imposing retaliatory tariffs. But the geopolitical spat is impacting people and businesses on both sides of the border. Robin Levinson King reports, starting on the US side.
12: Let's go, Buffalo! Just across the Niagara River in upstate New York, the Buffalo Bills NFL team uniquely relies on its fans from the north. Amid heightened political tensions, the U.S. team extended their Canadian supporters an olive branch, playing the Canadian anthem at a recent National Football League game. A rarity for the all-American sport. American Bills fans in this border city were keen to echo this feeling of solidarity with their neighbors.
13: Tensions are absolutely all of Trump's fault. Hopefully the next administration will heal the wounds up a little bit and we're back to where we were with the Canadians, because they're some of the finest people I ever met in my life.
14: We've shared a lot of different things as countries, different countries. Now we're involving politics and everything else that's eroding that relationship.
12: The majestic fall straddles the two countries. Separated by just a river, the communities and economies of these parts of New York and Ontario are deeply interwoven. But the recent disputes between Ottawa and Washington have seen those ties loosen.
15: Business is zero. We are down millions across the board.
12: Christine Geary is the owner of Maple Leaf Tours, a travel agency based in Eastern Ontario.
15: Since the new administration in the U.S., our U.S. tours have basically disappeared. We used to have departures into New York City monthly. We have done tours to Nashville, Florida, Boston, and we have had nothing. We have lost everything into the U.S.
12: This is part of a wider trend. National figures show trips from Canada to the U.S. are down 25%, with serious implications for the tourism sector. But there's one place along the border that seems to be thriving, the Canadian side of Niagara Falls.
15: I think it's really boosted Canadian tourism and all of our departures in Canada because Canadians are wanting to spend their money at home.
12: Tour operator Christine Geary has witnessed that shift in demand in her business.
15: I think it has really bolstered the patriotic spirit and people wanting to see our country, being very patriotic and loving our country and wanting to see more of it.
12: And travelers from farther afield are also choosing Canada for similar reasons, as German tourist Rosa Beyer told me.
16: We like the continent, North America, but at the moment we don't want to visit the USA, because I don't like the political situation there. I haven't visited it before. Now we visit the Atlantic side, and perhaps in the future we want also visit the West side.
12: The gulf between the two countries feels far more stark on the northern shore of Lake Ontario. Unlike at Niagara Falls, here the US isn't even visible on the horizon. Right now, there's little evidence that President Trump's attempt to rename the body of water Lake America has caught on in the U.S. states which border it. But regardless of the bonds between the two communities, the actions of the White House have left many Canadians determined to keep their distance from their southern neighbors.
17: Robin Levinson-King reporting, and you're listening to The Newsroom. Several countries around the world offer so-called golden visas and passports to migrants who donate or invest a large chunk of money in the country. And now Argentina has joined them with South America's first citizenship by investment program. Our global affairs correspondent, Ambarasan Atarajan, has been telling me how it will work.
18: If you pay $350,000 to the National Treasury, or if you buy the government bonds worth of $800,000, they'll give you a passport of Argentina. And also your spouses, if you pay additional $100,000, and for children under the age of 18, $25,000. Now, the government is planning to open this by the end of this year. Why now? Because the government is facing a huge financial crisis. According to the Economy Ministry, this particular scheme will help to ease the financial situation, number one. Two, they say that it will also open up the economy. Now, if you look at the investments, foreign direct investments in some of the major economies in Latin America, Argentina is among the lowest, because last year they received just over $3 billion investments, whereas Brazil has got $75 plus billion and Mexico $40 billion. So they hope that this will also bring in businessmen who can invest money in Argentina. And that's why they are issuing now this special passport for those who can afford it.
17: Other countries have done this before, but critics of these schemes say there are drawbacks as well.
18: There are critics who warn that in some countries it did not work out because it will allow possible money laundering, and also people who want to escape justice from one country to another they can also make use of that. And it can also increase housing issues, both rental as well as increasing prices of real estate. Now, if you look at Argentina's case, it allows you to travel around the European Union, China, Russia, and more than 140 countries without a visa. So many people would be interested in getting an Argentinian passport. This all coming days after the Supreme Court upheld a government order which allowed foreign investors to buy rural land in Argentina. That's already creating a lot of storm because many people are saying you're putting Argentina up for sale. So there is going to be a demonstration in the coming week, but they need money. They need investment.
17: Ambarasan Etarajan. Now, if you don't have hundreds of thousands of dollars to invest in moving to another country, how about a single euro? Because rural Italian cities in need of revitalization offer a scheme that allows foreigners to buy an abandoned house for pocket change if they commit to renovating it. But what's the real cost of buying a 1 euro home? Our reporter Adriana Urbano travelled to a small town in Sicily to find out.
19: I'm in Mussolini today, a Sicilian town of less than 10,000 people, about 1 hour from the coast. What you can hear are estate agent Natalie Milazzo's keys. She's taken me to see what is left of one of Italy's most successful 1 euro home schemes.
20: There are only 10 to 15 1 euro homes left. Today, we mainly sell newer properties in better conditions because the 1 euro homes that are left are in bad shape. The newer homes need little work and are really affordable.
19: She's letting me in with a massive ancient iron key, twice the size of my hand. The property is small and abandoned. I can even see bottles of homemade sauce left behind by previous owners. Natalie tells me it needs new wiring, new plumbing and a new floor, which should cost around 40,000 euros. That's roughly the same price of a so-called premium property. George Lang is from the UK. He has bought 4 1-euro homes in Mussomeli, which he is now renovating himself. He has amassed over 800,000 followers on social media, where he gives advice to people interested in buying a 1 euro home in Sicily.
21: Every single town and municipality has a different rules and restrictions. You can do all the work yourself as long as it's not structural.
19: With its rugged countryside and almost 2 hours away from an airport, Mussomeli isn't always what people think of when they picture Sicily. But many tell me it's the town's community spirit that sealed the deal, even when their 1 euro home plan fell through. Just ask Danny McCubbin. It's midday on a Sunday and he's handing out food at The Good Kitchen, the charity he opened in Mussomeli. What happened to his 1 euro project?
22: So my house was in perfectly good condition. But sadly, the houses either side were crumbling and caused a lot of water damage during the pandemic. So the cost skyrocketed from, I think, 14,000 it was going to cost to renovate it to 28,000. It just wasn't viable for me to continue with that project.
19: So what advice does he have for prospective buyers?
22: My advice always to all the foreigners is to come back in winter when it's rainy as well. Because they come in summer, they see these houses and think they're perfectly fine. Come back in winter and there's mold or the roof is leaking. And also to spend time here, I think that's the key, just to really decide whether this town is somewhere where you would like to live or whether it's just a place to have a second home.
19: Though many buyers are only here for the summer, their presence is shaping the town. Laura Genco is 32 and has lived here her whole life. She says the 1 euro home buyers have brought new energy and projects to Mussomeli.
23: Mussomeli was practically dead. The situation here has changed a lot, and so has people's mindset. There is more to do, and that's especially helpful for teenagers. I think this could lead to a revolution, really positive change.
17: Finally, a SpaceX flight to the International Space Station on Thursday made history several times over. For one, the vessel took less than 8 hours to reach the station, breaking a US speed record.
24: Go on, too.
25: Hello, Houston. Hello, ISS. We are so excited to be here. That was a super quick trip. It is hard to believe that we're already here, but we are super glad to be here. Super glad to be here with Expedition 75. You know, it's amazing and kind of ironic to think that it's such a short trip to get here because the journey to get here has been long.
17: That's Commander Jessica Watkins, who's become the first black female astronaut to lead a crew to orbit. Her team will spend the next 6 months on board the ISS. Dr. Wendy Okolo is a Nigerian-born aerospace research engineer at NASA. My colleague James Reynolds asked her for her reaction about the new heights reached by Jessica Watkins.
0: I vividly remember when she was selected to be part of the astronaut corps, and I remember the pride and joy I felt at her participation. Now, let's take that up a notch, and it's not just participation in the space, but leadership, right? And her leadership just demonstrates an absolute milestone in operational excellence, showcasing, you know, her own technical precision, but the leadership that she brings to this as an astronaut, as a woman, and as a black woman. I am so proud.
1: As you were younger and wanted to get into space, how did you decide to break into the industry?
0: I just did my homework. I did like physics and furthermore than math. So my getting into NASA, I literally just applied. I didn't know anyone there. It wasn't a, you know, I just applied. I just put applications out there, got an interview, and applied and got into NASA.
1: Wow.
0: Not many
1: people get that far.
0: You know, sometimes we forget that. We forget that. But when you see someone like Jessica Watkins in that space, you know, commanding that spacecraft with the men that are around her, you remember that, yeah, not many of us get that far.
1: And in some decades, in the 60s particularly, the space race caught public imagination. In recent years, exploration has perhaps not excited the public in a way that it did in previous generations. How do you bring that excitement back?
0: Simply the representation. I think the Artemis II crew that left and returned in April did such a great job with exciting the public again. And where I think the world, you know, on a global stage, envisioned that they could be part of a new space generation. And so I think it is incumbent on people like us in this space to really just be real, right? And show that we are normal, regular people outside of the work that we do, and you don't have to fit into a specific mold, right, to get into aerospace. Jessica Watkins is a trained geoscientist and geologist. She's not an aerospace engineer by training, but there she is commanding and leading men. So everything is for everyone. Get excited, get involved.
17: That was Dr. Wendy Okolo speaking with James Reynolds, and you've been listening to The Newsroom with me, Charlotte Gallagher.
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26: 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Fleur in Singapore tells me about adopting her daughter and the moment she became a mother with just 24 hours notice.
27: It was, best day of my life. We went into the hospital and we sat down and one of the nurses put her into my arms and I think I fell in love with her immediately.
26: That's after the news.
17: BBC News with Charlotte Gallagher. Mass demonstrations are planned in cities across Spain to demand action on the country's housing crisis. Tensions have been building since an 87-year-old woman was evicted from her Madrid home after her rent increased by 200%. On Friday, Parliament rejected the government's proposals to protect tenants. Lawyers for the Tennessee death row inmate Krista Pike say she is unconscious and on a ventilator after surviving two lethal injections on Wednesday. Hospital staff in Nashville are working to clear the drug from her system. British police have charged two Iranian men with plotting to bomb the Jewish community in Manchester. Counter-terrorism police said the two men had tried to acquire components for an improvised explosive device. A pro-government militia in Ethiopia says it's captured an airport near the capital of the Tigray region. It follows a rapid advance by the Ethiopian government forces against a rebel alliance led by Tigray's ruling party, the TPLF. Police in Australia say a number of people have been injured after a car plunged into a crowd of rugby league supporters in the town of Newcastle. The town's mayor said the young driver lost control of his car. He's been arrested. President Trump has said his administration will send $100 checks to 20 million older Americans to help pay their Medicare insurance premiums. South Korea and Japan say North Korea has fired at least one ballistic missile off its east coast. Japan's Coast Guard emailed a warning to ships in the area, urging them to take precautions. And the Dominican Republic has banned Haiti's national football team after crowd trouble at a match between the two nations in Santo Domingo. Some Haitians forced their way into the sold-out fixture, damaging a gate. Haiti won the game 4-1. BBC News.
5: Happy birthday to you.
6: What are you looking forward to the most about your birthday this year?
5: Okay, I love popping balloons. 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
26: Hi, I'm Namulanta Kombo, and that's my daughter Coco, the inspiration behind Dear Daughter from the BBC World Service. Now, I really don't like the sound of balloons popping, but that's all part of birthday celebrations, and Coco absolutely loves hers. For Fleur's daughter, there are three special days to celebrate each year. Fleur is originally from the Netherlands, but now lives in Singapore with her husband and their 8-year-old daughter. Fleur was at home when I spoke to her.
27: Hi, nice to meet you. I'm really grateful that you liked my story and invited me on here.
7: Oh, we're so happy that you wrote in as well. We're excited to speak to you today.
27: Thank you. It's a bit surreal hearing your voice and talking to you instead of hearing it on the podcast. My husband is picking my daughter up and he's been instructed to, you know, keep her occupied. But I do apologize if she bursts in because she likes to get involved.
8: Dear daughter.
9: My dear daughter.
10: Dear daughter.
11: Dear daughter.

0: We were really pleased when Fleur got in touch, so we wanted to find out what made her write in.
1: Well, I've been listening to your podcast since it started, and it was around the time that we were planning our move to Singapore. My daughter was 4 at the time, and because I'd moved around so much as a child, it brought back a lot of feelings for me. But now I was going through this moving process as an adult and having to manage my daughter's emotions around it. So I guess it was a combination of that and your podcast. You know, you've had a variety of letters, but there have been some recently about kind of non-traditional family setups, you know, adoptees, foster parents, things like that. So I thought, you know, why not submit our letter?
0: Why not?
1: You know, I'd had a really nice chat with my daughter around her adoption day, around her being adopted. I thought it would be nice to share.
0: What's she like?
1: She is very strong-willed. So her birth mother described herself as stubborn, and that is definitely something that I can see in my daughter. She's a very good example of how much is actually learned behavior rather than genetics, because she has also some very strong family traits. I wouldn't necessarily describe myself as stubborn, but when I describe my daughter as stubborn, some people laugh and say, oh yeah, I can see where she gets it from. So she loves to make people laugh. She's a joker.
0: I appreciate you talking about dear daughter and that you've been hearing stories about families that look different and are not traditional. So tell me why that resonated with you.
1: Okay, so in my family and wider circle of friends, we're the only adoptive family. But in my friendship group from where we lived before Singapore, there were a lot of non-traditional families. So like same-sex couples, kids conceived via IUI, IVF with donor sperm, that kind of thing. So when we were living there, my daughter could see these families that looked a bit different. When we've moved to Singapore, that kind of diversity we haven't really seen in her school so much. And we've always been very open and honest with my daughter about her being adopted, with her story. We never wanted it to be a shock to her that she's adopted. So we started talking about it like immediately when she came home, when she was a tiny baby. You know, slowly over time, she'd learn what I understand. She's putting more context around it now. And like every age, there's like different questions that come up.
0: Before you became a mum, how did you feel about motherhood? And then just talk us through the journey to having your daughter in your arms.
1: Sure. So I guess, yeah, I always knew that I wanted to be a mum. And then, you know, I met my husband in my 20s. We got married a while later and then started trying. Nothing happened. We had quite a few rounds of IVF. So a couple of them worked. I had some miscarriages. And we still, you know, we wanted to become parents. But after a certain point with the IVF, because it's pretty intense, but after a while, I just couldn't deal with that anymore. So we decided to stop with the IVF and go down the adoption route instead. Went through the adoption assessment process. Anyway, so then we were approved as adoptive parents and we were kind of, you know, searching for the right child. And things were just moving really slowly. And then one day our social worker phoned us and said, are you sitting down? I was like, no, but I'll go and sit down. She's like, go somewhere private. Anyway, so she was like, there was a baby girl born yesterday. Would you guys like to think about having her come live with you? So I was like, I would say yes immediately. Let me just phone my husband, check with him. That's probably the right thing to do. So yeah, we literally had 24 hours notice that a baby would be coming home to live with us, and we had nothing. So no baby stuff. Luckily, quite a few of my friends had had babies in the 6 months previous. So basically phoned them all and said, I don't know what we need, but can we borrow your baby stuff? And then the next day went, basically drove around all their houses. So yeah, drove home, dropped it off and went to the hospital to pick up our daughter. And yeah, it was, yeah, best day of my life. We went into the hospital and we sat down and one of the nurses put her into my arms, and yeah, I think I fell in love with her immediately. And then she came home, and me and Mars were like, what do we do now?
0: Yeah.
1: I remember
0: having that moment as well, like with my husband when Coco came home. And I just remember I was stood by the microwave and I was just thinking, oh my gosh. Like, oh, we've been left with a baby. And we just started laughing because, yeah, you do feel that way.
1: Yeah.
0: Like, what do we do now?
1: Yep.
0: So how old was she then?
1: She came home when she was 2 days old.
0: 2 days old. Oh my gosh. Yep. You know, I've spoken to people about making that decision to move away from fertility treatments to adoption. And I'm interested to know what it was like for you, because it's not that easy, is it? It can't be, to say, this is not working, so now let's just do this.
1: Yeah, so you often hear this phrase, just adopt. Like, there's nothing just about it.
0: Mm.
1: You know, we'd had quite a few rounds of IVF by the time we decided to stop. To me, it kind of felt like a no-brainer. Like, we wanted to be parents, and there are a lot of kids in the care system who needed parents, they needed families. So yeah, that was just the road that we were going to have to go down.
0: So you wrote a letter to your daughter and you're going to share it with us. Could you please read it?
1: Of course.
0: Then we can talk about it.
1: Okay. Dear daughter, we celebrated your adoption day yesterday. We've always celebrated it like a birthday, with presents, cake, family time, and doing what you want to do all day. You're getting a bit older now, and I've been checking in with you the last few years to see if this is actually still how you want to celebrate. Because for me and Daddy, it's a happy day, but for you, it's a mixed feelings day, because while you got us, you also lost your birth mother. You said you had a great day and feel like a special kid, because you don't just get a birthday, you also get adoption day. The night before adoption day, during our bedtime chat, which seems to go longer and longer the older you get, he told me you have a new goal, to find your birth mother and meet her. My response was that when you're older, me and Daddy would definitely help you do that. We've always been super open and honest with you about your adoption and your story in an age-appropriate way, and have always encouraged discussion with you about it. The fact you so easily told me your goal makes me so unbelievably happy. I continuously educate myself by seeking out adoptees' voices on podcasts, books, blogs, etc. And I've read so many stories about adoptees who are too worried or scared of upsetting their adoptive parents to even bring the topic up. We never ever want you to feel this way. It's a part of your story and who you are. We are eternally grateful to your birth mother, because without her, you wouldn't exist. Don't ever be scared to talk to us about it, because it will not upset us. There is a huge gap in our lives that can only be filled by your birth mother. I would absolutely love for her to be a part of our lives and for you to have a relationship with her, so you don't have so many gaps in your life. We are so proud of our family and the fact we found each other through adoption. It's 2026 now, and there are so many ways to make a family. Unfortunately, we still get insensitive comments, but we use them as opportunities to educate and get people to think about the language they use to make it more inclusive. You are still so young, and your feelings around your story will definitely change over time. But just know that me and Daddy will always be here. We will always be on your side, and we love you more than you can ever imagine. Love, Mommy.
0: How does it feel when you read your letter and think about writing it?
1: It feels good. Like, I am really proud of our family and how it came together, and I'm so pleased that my daughter can be so open with me.
0: I love how you celebrate. So what have we got? We've got birthdays. So what does your daughter have in a year?
1: We celebrate her birthday. We celebrate Adoption Day, which is the day that the judge granted the adoption order and said that she was officially part of our family and can stay with us forever. And we celebrate the day that she came home to live with us, which we name after her name. But yeah, that one's only 2 days after her birthday. So they're all very close together.
0: And how long was it between her name day and her adoption day?
1: It was about 11 months.
0: So what do you feel about each of these days? What are you thinking about? Of course, her birthday, I could probably relate to your child's birthday. But tell me about the other 2 days and what you and your husband are feeling about those days.
1: So for me and my husband, they're both very happy days. I mean, the day she came home, the day I met her is the happiest day of my life. And then adoption day, again, that was a really, really happy day because our family was official.
0: Mm-hmm. Yeah.
1: But for her, it's mixed because she had to go through, you know, pretty much the biggest loss that a newborn baby can go through in order to find her adopted family. I'm just very conscious of always checking in with her to see if how she wants to celebrate it, if she wants to celebrate it.
0: Mm. So whose idea was it to have an adoption party, or where did you get the idea from, if it was you?
1: Well, it felt like a big occasion that needed celebrating. But, you know, I've spoken to friends who are adopted who said that when they were younger, their parents always made sure they did something to mark their adoption day and celebrated it like a birthday.
0: Mm-hmm.
1: I think most kids like cake and presents. So
0: I was going to say, is that what it is? Like, is it literally her birthday three times?
1: Pretty much, yeah. I mean,
0: is it literally everything that...
1: Yeah, her the name day, so the last one where we celebrate where she came home with us, because it's only 2 days after her birthday. That one's a bit smaller, just yeah. like one present yeah. and no cake. We were a bit caked out after the birthday.
0: I was going to say, you better learn how to bake.
1: Yeah. No, I can do that.
0: So you talked about in the letter always making sure that she knows that she can come to you and her dad about, you know, anything.
1: Yes.
0: But you do worry about whether she has mixed feelings about her adoption day parties.
1: Yes.
0: Though she hasn't expressed it.
1: She has said it in the past. I mean, we've gone through a lot of different phases around it. We, you know, go through phases where she's constantly talking about being adopted and her birth mother. We went through a phase where if you brought adoption or her birth mother up, she'd get very angry. Right now, she is in a phase where she thinks she's special. I mean, I always tell her that she's the most special kid in the world, but she's now saying, you know, I'm the only adopted one in like the wider family, so that makes me really special. So yeah, I think it's a constantly evolving thing.
0: Hmm.
1: Sometimes better, sometimes worse.
0: So you mentioned in the letter that we need to have more inclusive language and
1: yes.
0: understand that some comments can be insensitive. What were you referring to? Could you give me some examples?
1: So the big one is this use of the word real. Like some people say, oh, who's her real mother? Or somebody quite close to us once was talking about, not my daughter, somebody else who was adopted, and said, oh, she's not even his real daughter, she's adopted. And I was like, pardon? You know, adopted kids are real kids.
0: Mm-hmm.
1: I guess some people have trouble with the idea that you have to be biologically related to someone to be family. But I don't think that's true at all. So, yeah, I just think, you know, 2026, we can all do with being a bit more inclusive in our language.
0: Mm. So, Fleur, what advice do you have and who do you have advice to?
1: Well, I thought about advice for daughters based on, you know, my own daughter's strong-willed personality. Would say don't let anyone take away your confidence and always assume that you deserve the best. I guess advice for people going through fertility treatment or trying to become a family and it not being easy. Like there were times during that journey I thought I would never be happy again. But that was the road that we had to go down to become parents and I wouldn't change any of it. I think if you do really want to become a parent, then keep going because you will get there. The journey might just look a bit different to what you initially thought it might.
0: Mm-hmm. What sort of joy has she brought to your life?
1: So much joy. So much joy. I didn't think I could love anybody as much as I love her. Like, she's brought purpose to my life. We are eternally grateful to her birth mother for the decisions that she made because, yeah, my daughter brought us so much joy. I mean, she can be annoying and, a hard work. She's very strong-willed, but I love it. I hope she never changes.
0: Remember, we would love to hear from you. 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Dear Daughter from the BBC World Service is presented by me, Namulanta Kombo, and produced by me and the series producer, Jill Kersley.
2: 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Goodbye.
3: Hello, and welcome to More or Less from the BBC World Service, with a programme that looks at the numbers in the news, in life, and in regional Uzbek growth stats. I'm Tim Harford. How much could climate change cost the global economy? That would be a very useful thing to know, and scientists have developed statistical models that they think can help give a reasonable answer. These involve finding the patterns in economic data associated with temperature changes, then applying them to the future changes that are predicted as the globe warms. In 2024, a scientific paper was published that apparently offered the most accurate projection yet of that potential cost, analysing the impact of temperature on economic activity at a far more granular level than had been attempted before. The paper quickly became highly influential. And then, at the end of 2025, the paper was retracted. Why? It's all got something to do with Uzbekistan.
4: I saw this paper, and there were like a bunch of things about it that didn't line up. From a very experienced perspective, there were certain details where, and you know, even on the first read, I said to myself, something here isn't quite right.
3: This is Professor Solomon Tsung from Stanford University.
4: The Kotz et al. Paper was essentially saying that in a high emissions like scenario, you know, you might be seeing a reduction of global GDP on the scale of like 60%, which is a very large number. That's a lot of dollars.
3: He's talking about a 60% reduction in global GDP by around 2100, compared to the future GDP we'd expect if the climate didn't change. This fall was the high emissions projection from the paper, titled The Economic Commitment of Climate Change by Kotz, Lieberman, and Wentz. It was published in the journal Nature.
4: This paper got an unusual amount of, you know, attention in the press. The numbers were quite large. That's surprising. And so often the press will cover things, you know, that are surprising in that way. And I think maybe more surprising is that it was immediately used in a bunch of policy applications. These numbers were kind of used out of the box, and they were very different from what anyone else had seen or produced in the past.
3: Solomon's statistical spidey senses were tingling, so he and a couple of colleagues decided to just kick the tires, make sure the data all did what it was supposed to.
4: There's a very standard diagnostic check, which is to just remove bits of your data and see if your numbers change.
3: If a small change to the data set produces a massive change to the result, it's a warning sign that something might not be right.
4: One thing that we did was we dropped individual countries one by one. So we dropped the UK, we dropped the US, we rerun the analysis like 180 times to see if the numbers change. And what was very surprising to us is when you drop Uzbekistan from the data set, the numbers collapsed

0: 10% is still a substantial number when you're talking about global GDP, but it's half of what their earlier analysis had been.
1: Uh-oh. Uzbekistan is clearly not a big enough country to warrant this kind of shift. The obvious next step was just to inspect the regional GDP growth numbers for Uzbekistan to see what was going on.
0: The growth numbers from Uzbekistan were just off the charts. They were like the kind of numbers that you never hear, like 100% per year type of growth numbers. And so they're so large that they distorted the analysis in a very large way. We sort of dug into it, the original sort of provenance of those numbers. It actually looks like the numbers that were like cut and pasted from a PDF document into a spreadsheet at one point were the right numbers. Like they were faithfully copied. It was just that like some government officials in Uzbekistan were reporting numbers that were not plausible.
1: The Uzbek issue in the 2024 paper is lovely and simple to explain, but Solomon also identified another problem, somewhat trickier to set out, that other scientists have flagged too. This is the problem of spatial correlations. This is the idea that if you break up a country into regions, as they did in the 2024 paper, those regions are still very much interconnected.
0: In the United States, which I'm familiar with, if one, in Rhode Island and New Jersey are nearby one another and they tend to have similar weather. And so that causes weather changes in that region to have a lot of correlation across locations.
1: Remember, they're doing a statistical analysis to find the relationship between weather and GDP. If you believe that two regions are independent, then if you see the same pattern in both, you can be more confident that you're seeing something real. But if they're not really independent, you've learned less and you need to correct for the interconnectedness. Solomon says the 2024 climate cost paper didn't do this adequately. When Solomon and his team did try to account for it properly,
0: It basically doubled the uncertainty. And in these types of projections, a big part of this paper had been to say we can see these effects and they are distinct from what would have happened by chance by a certain year. And so a lot of the results depended directly on the degree of uncertainty that was presented in the analysis. And so if you calculate your uncertainty improperly, suddenly those results also all fall apart.
1: Another of the published responses to the 2024 paper from a different academic, Christoph Schurz, made a similar criticism. He concluded that when you correct it for spatial correlation, the results are no longer statistically significant. In the face of these criticisms, in December 2025, the original article was retracted, with the authors accepting both of the errors. These authors are in the process of updating and correcting their work and are hopeful they will have a new paper published which stands up to this kind of scrutiny in due course. Solomon says they've got a lot of work to do to make the findings robust.
0: I think I would say that the overall analysis requires us to go back and look at the original data and do quality control in a much more careful way. We just kind of found the Uzbekistan problem because we were lucky. We like picked up a couple rocks and under one rock was something really weird. But we definitely didn't pick up all the rocks. I think what we've learned through the process is that sort of standard quality control procedures were not implemented. No one has actually gone back to do the work of making sure the data at a fundamental level is worthy of doing this kind of analysis.
1: So where does this leave us with understanding the potential economic cost of climate change? There are other studies which haven't fallen apart. But of course, over the kind of timescale they're talking about, it is very hard to predict what will happen to society, and that makes it very hard to predict what will happen in terms of both climate policy and our economic fortunes. Still, Solomon says the most likely trajectory on current trends will probably end up costing us a large whack of global GDP by the end of the century.
0: In a more likely scenario, I think we're talking about more like a 20% decline. Now, that with a lot of uncertainty, though, and I think that's important. So, the range of uncertainty, your confidence could go from like something like zero to minus 40%. So, that's a pretty big range.
1: Our thanks to Professor Solomon Sung. And that's it for this week. Please get in touch if you've seen a number in the news you think we should take a look at. Our email is moreorless@bbc.co.uk.

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4: Where we've been out and about at CERN, the European Particle Physics Laboratory. The accelerator is off and the Large Hadron Collider is undergoing a large upgrade.
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6: Lalaki, ganito ka ba? 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Ito, para sa'yo. Bagsik to. Bravo, dietary supplement for men. 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
4: Holiest Jewish Day. More with Lucy Manning.
5: The Home Secretary said that both men had come to the UK on small boats some years ago, one in 2020, the other in 2023. One had been given asylum and the other was in the process of trying to claim asylum. The Metropolitan Police say the men are accused of trying to acquire materials for an improvised explosive device and researching and doing reconnaissance on potential targets. And it's alleged the two men could have been in contact with another person who may be in Iran.
4: A pro-government militia in Ethiopia says it's captured an airport near Mekele, the capital of the Tigray region. The unconfirmed claim follows a rapid advance by Ethiopian government forces against a rebel alliance led by Tigray's ruling party, the TPLF. Hostilities erupted last week, 4 years after the end of a civil war. President Trump has said his administration will send $100 checks to 20 million older Americans to help them pay their Medicare insurance premiums. Mr. Trump also repeated his promise to give every citizen $5,000 if the Republicans win November's midterm elections. Democrats have previously condemned that as an empty promise and an outright attempt to buy votes. The Dominican Republic has banned Haiti's national football team from playing on its territory after crowd trouble at a match between the two nations in Santo Domingo. Some Haitian fans forced their way into the stadium for the sold-out fixture, damaging one of the gates. Haiti won the CONCACAF Nations League game 4-1. BBC News.
6: It's 6 minutes past five, GMT. Welcome to Weekend from the BBC World Service with me, Julian Warica. We begin in France, where more than 5,000 people have been arrested for taking part in student protests. That's according to the Interior Ministry. Across the country, several schools were set on fire, and many demonstrators have accused the police of heavy-handed tactics. School pupils are calling for better learning conditions, including smaller classroom sizes and improved buildings. Janelle is one of the pupils protesting.
7: Pour moi, c'est important parce que la manifestation, ça montre qu'il y a des incohérences et beaucoup de soucis.
8: It's important to demonstrate. These protests show that there are inconsistencies and problems in the education sector. Our secondary school is in a good state, but it's not normal that that's not the case at all such schools. France's basic republican values of fraternity and equality. But today, protesting here is to represent these values and support our fellow students who live in destitute areas or the countryside. Education is a right and fundamental for tomorrow's people and economy. We should all have access to it and give us a basic education which will help us to survive. It's important that we all in France and elsewhere have equal access to education. I'm here to demonstrate in the name of liberty, equality and the right to protest. Rise up.
6: And here's another student, Prunelle, also from Saint-Denis in the northern suburb of Paris.
1: It's important to demonstrate today because we are trying to get good access to education. We are thinking of secondary schools, such as the ones in Department 93, which have substandard buildings, not enough teachers, tables or chairs. That's not normal. We are supporting our fellow pupils. One of France's basic values is fraternity, and all we want is healthy education. We are tomorrow's adults, and it's not normal that we are reprimanded just because we want to go to school and learn.
6: Well, let's go live to Paris. Lisa Louis is a journalist there and is on the line. And let's talk first about the scale of this, Lisa, because those figures now, 5,000 arrests, that's quite striking.
9: Well, absolutely. The protests seem to be gaining ground. Mind you, yesterday the number of secondary schools concerned went down a little bit to about 700 schools. But we now have seen also some pupils from middle schools, from so-called collège, join the protests, and also some university students. So it seems to be a protest that is really gaining ground and not abating. Yesterday there were a few pupils who met the Minister of Education, who promised to, you know, put in place certain measures and talk about a plan over several years. But after their talk to him, they actually said it's good that he started to listen, but he's not actually promising us any concrete measures. And we need to see money on the table before we stop protesting.
6: We heard some of the concerns there aired by two pupils protesting. How long has this been brewing for? And now, of course, is surfacing in the way that it is.
9: Well, that's been the case over a few years, really. The protest started about 2 weeks ago now, but it's quite well known that, you know, in the sector of education in France, there are a lot of places where, a lot of schools where there's not enough money, teachers are lacking, and the government is struggling to find replacements for these teachers. Because, apparently, I mean, teachers are not really well paid in France compared to other countries such as Germany, for example. And that is also one of the points why it's so difficult to find people.
6: The role of the police here, accused by some of heavy-handed tactics, what are they saying?
9: Well, the police are saying that they are trying to fight back against violent protesters, but obviously the students, the pupils are saying this is disproportionate. Also, Amnesty International, the International Human Rights Union Organization, and a judges' union have come out saying that the police should not use rubber bullets against pupils. The police, on the other hand, and the government, they are saying that basically as the protests are gaining ground, other people are joining the protests that are not pupils, that just want to destroy buildings, destroy schools. You've seen pictures of schools in flames, and they believe that much of that damage has been done by people outside the students' groups, you know, like anarchists or left-wing radicals, really.
6: You're months away in France from a presidential election. How does this play out politically?
9: Well, absolutely. It is a huge concern for the government and for politicians here. Far-left party France Unbowed is clearly trying to depict itself as defending the pupils. They have published several videos and pictures of themselves with the student protesters, and they're saying we're supporting this and trying to, you know, push for the pupils to continue their protests. On the other hand, they're being criticised by the other party, saying you're trying to use the pupils for your own good. The pupils I've talked to over the past week, they've said, most of them said, we're happy that we're supported by the politicians because we need all the support that we can get.
6: Lisa, thank you very much. Lisa Louis, covering those protests in Paris.
10: Now to northwest Africa. Northern Ethiopia's Tigray region is again descending into war. The Tigray Peace Force, a militia loyal to the Ethiopian army, has claimed that it's captured Mekele's airport overnight. Mekele is Ethiopia's second city and the regional capital of the northern region of Tigray. The Ethiopian army has made quick gains since fighting in the region re-erupted last week. It comes amid a power struggle with a rebel alliance led by the region's ruling party, the TPLF, or Tigray People's Liberation Front. Well, Alan Boswell is the Horn of Africa analyst for the Crisis Group and is on the line from the Kenyan capital, Nairobi. Alan, what's your understanding of the current situation in the area?
11: Well, the Ethiopian army has been making some fairly rapid gains over the past few days as they've been pushing into the Tigray region. And yes, it could emerge later today that that the Ethiopian army and its allies have retaken Mekele, the regional capital. So we'll have to wait to see how those developments play out. But that's the clear direction of travel, and even the TPLF's leaders previewed this earlier today, saying they were going previewed this earlier this week, saying that they were going to be reverting to a guerrilla-style insurgency now.
10: If they have captured Mekele, how significant is that?
11: Well, it's pretty clear that this was not the TPLF's plan A. They launched these offensives in the past week, clearly hoping that they, with other allied rebel groups, could make a rapid push that would threaten the Ethiopian government and overextend it. And instead, those advances were quickly repelled, and now the TPLF's quickly being unseated from its regional capital. That does not mean this war is coming close to an end, however. It's a very mountainous region, and we could see an extended insurgency and also push towards the Eritrean border, and there have been rising escalations between Ethiopia and Eritrea over this war as well.
10: I was about to ask about Eritrea, clearly a key player at the last time fighting broke out. Where are they now?
11: So Eritrea has basically flipped sides in this war compared to last time. So in the last war, Prime Minister Abiy Ahmed of Ethiopia, he was relatively new in power. He and the TPLF was basically represented the former regime in Ethiopia. So the new Ethiopian Prime Minister Abiy got Eritrea on board, and collectively they went after the TPLF. Now this time, after the last peace deal, Eritrea has formed sort of a quiet alignment with the TPLF. So it's a much different situation. You have Eritrea now aligned on the opposite side, and the fighting could get very close to the Ethiopia-Eritrea borders. And these two countries previously have fought a very devastating war against each other.
10: And do other near neighbors get dragged into this if it escalates further? Egypt, Sudan, for example?
11: Yeah, well, the regional temperature is extremely hot, in part because Sudan fell into this really terrible civil war a few years ago, and it's become a regional war. And so you have various regional powers on different sides of that war. And the big fear is that this new war in northern Ethiopia, which is very close to the Sudan border also, would basically merge with that war in Sudan and be part of a larger regional war pitting a number of Middle Eastern countries against each other, right on the Red Sea, which of course is facing numerous problems as well, including in Yemen. So it is a major concern.
10: And what of the humanitarian consequences of all of this? It's presumably very hard to get information out about that.
11: Yes, there's quite a fog of war right now just on military developments, let alone on the humanitarian situation. There are emerging reports of civilian casualties. The last war in Tigray was a humanitarian catastrophe because the region was basically blockaded and besieged by the federal government. I think what will be key this time, if this turns into a longer affair, is if the federal government tries to make this a war against the TPLF and not a broader war against the Tigrayan people. I think that'll be very key. But unfortunately, in this region, wars tend to really extend to the civilian population, who are the ones who really suffer.
10: Alan, thank you very much for that. Alan Boswell, Horn of Africa analyst for the Crisis Group, speaking to me from the Kenyan capital, Nairobi. Well, now to music, and specifically, we're talking about an Indian musician who's currently on his first world tour. BBC Newsbeat's Shrosh Khan has caught up with Anuv Jain at his London gig. This was at the iconic Roundhouse venue.
12: कैसे हैं आप मेरा नाम है अनुव जैन और मुझे बहुत अच्छा लगा यहां पर आके एंड आई एम अ सिंगर सॉन्गराइटर फ्रॉम लुधियाना पंजाब इंडिया एंड दिस इज माय सेकंड टाइम हियर इन द यूके
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13: यू डन वेरी वेल यू हैव गॉट ओवर 20 मिलियन monthly listeners on Spotify. Yeah. I mean, that's crazy.
12: Yes, I'm a stats guy, I should know this.
13: But Anuv, you don't release music that much. It's often a song a year and they become anthems or soundtracks of people's whole year. Why are you so selective?
12: I don't think I have a recipe, really. Like I said, I just try to make a good song and something that I would like to listen to, something my mom would like to listen to, my sister and my wife would like to listen to. You obviously want to put out something that is beautiful and you think that, you know, if somebody is listening to it in the car, like how would they feel, you know, or if they are literally going for a run, how would they feel, or if they were just by themselves at night, how would they feel? So obviously that comes into play.
13: Also, you've had a couple of number ones on the official Asian music charts here in the UK. Talking of collabs, you're here in London. Is that something you've ever considered yourself?
12: Yeah, it's definitely there on the cards, but I want to do it right. Thing is that the storytelling cannot get faltered or it cannot like get diluted just because there's a bigger name attached. So when I feel that I'm ready to have a different language on my music along with my Hindi, Urdu / Punjabi probably, then maybe, you know, I would love to work with somebody.
13: I saw that you follow Zayn Malik. Is that people that you think you could collab with?
12: See, Zayn again, like, he would be somebody who would definitely like work very well with the kind of music that I make. Since you've put it out there, like, maybe the universe will just like make it happen. Let's see. But if there was a Pakistani artist that I would absolutely love to work with, I think it would be Atif Aslam. And yeah, we're done, I think.
10: And the music of Anuv Jain speaking to the BBC's Shrosh Khan. You're listening to the BBC World Service at 19 minutes past 5 GMT. Now to Spain, where mass demonstrations are planned in cities right across the country to demand action on the country's housing crisis. This comes after Spain's parliament rejected a series of measures aimed at tackling it. Lawmakers voted on two decree laws presented by the country's centre-left government in response to protests that followed the eviction from her home of an 87-year-old woman, Mari Carmen Abascal. The laws were aimed at protecting tenants in the rental market. Well, the BBC's Guy Hedgeco is live in the Spanish capital, Madrid. So what's expected later today, Guy?
14: Well, we're expecting thousands, if not tens of thousands, of people to turn out for the protest here in Madrid, which has been really the hub of the nationwide protests that we've seen over the last week or so on the issue of housing. We're also expecting protests, probably slightly smaller ones, in other cities across the country. But there is a lot of anger. There's a lot of anger in general at the housing crisis, in particular the soaring rentals that we've been seeing here in Spain over the last few years. But I think the fact that yesterday Parliament rejected a series of measures that the government had presented to try and tackle this issue has further fueled anger. So I'm in the central square in central Madrid, Puerto del Sol, where people have been camping out in protest for the last week. See, a lot of these people will be out protesting later, and people I've spoken to here are very, very angry about the situation.
10: Why did that bill in Parliament fail to get through?
14: Well, it failed because parties on the right did not agree with it. They argued that the measures that were being presented by the government, this is a left-wing coalition government, minority government, that those measures were too interventionist. These are measures, for example, that sought to prevent evictions through until 2030. It sought to also automatically renew rental contracts. That was perhaps the most a controversial measure included for many parties on the right. They felt that those sort of measures tipped the legal balance too far in favour of tenants and away from homeowners, the landlords, and that would scare landlords, and it might, for example, cause them to take their properties off the rental market, and that in turn might even make the problem even worse. Now, clearly, the government and parties on the left didn't agree with that at all. They said we need urgent measures. These are the measures that are going to help, certainly in the short term, to tackle this problem. But there was a fundamental disagreement over whether these measures were going to work.
10: I mean, it's telling, isn't it, that it's now spreading around the country as quickly as it is, which suggests that irrespective of the area of Spain you're in, this is a key talking point for people.
14: Yes, it is, and it has been for quite some time. I mean, recent data that was released showed that on average, a Spaniard spends 50% of their income on rental across the country. Now, that's on average. But when you look at a city like Madrid, that rises to 70%. And certainly in Barcelona, it's a similar number as well, 70%. So the problem is worse in the bigger cities, and in particular in the centre of the bigger cities. But it's not restricted to the cities. It's been an issue across the country, in towns and cities right across Spain.
10: And what does this all do politically for Pedro Sanchez, who's been struggling in the opinion polls in recent times? This cannot be helping him.
14: Well, I mean, this was clearly a resounding defeat for his government in Parliament, the fact that these measures were rejected. So what it does is it underlines the fact that he does not command a majority in Congress. Now, that has triggered speculation that he could well call elections in the coming days. The earliest an election might take place would be in late November. We're not expecting elections in theory until possibly summer of next year. So that would be quite an early election. But there is a feeling that he could turn this to his advantage. If he did call an election, he could say to Spaniards, well, look, I presented these measures, these urgent measures to try and tackle the housing crisis to Congress. The political right rejected them. They don't want to help you on this issue. I do, and therefore campaign on this issue and present himself as sort of someone who's very much focused on housing. Now, certainly opposition would say, well, he's been in power for 8 years. He should have done more to tackle this previously. But I think he might feel he could somehow turn this to his advantage in an election campaign.
10: Guy, thank you very much indeed. Guy Hedgeco in central Madrid. Over the past 3 years in Gaza, the war between Israel and Hamas has taken a heavy toll on children, and there's little support for their psychological trauma. But a local swimming pool, the Tantish Swimming Academy, is trying to help. It's working with an NGO, Heal Palestine, to offer special classes for children who've lost their limbs or their parents in Israeli attacks. The UN says that up to 4,000 children have had limb amputations, and more than 60,000 have lost at least one parent. Our Middle East correspondent, Yolande Nell, now reports.
15: Rebuilding broken lives in Gaza with the healing power of water. These swimming lessons cater especially for children who've lost their limbs in Israel's intense bombing campaign. Mahmoud Abu Shadak, who's 15, was hit in the leg by shrapnel a year ago. He says it's too difficult to go back to school. But he comes to this pool in Khan Yunis, which made it through the war intact.
16: In the water, I know how to dive, swim, float and do everything. But outside the water, I can't do much. I just sit around.
15: 13-year-old Abdulrahman Anashash is also becoming more confident. He lost his leg in an airstrike while he was looking after a relative's food stall.
17: I stopped playing. I stopped moving around. I stopped walking. I stopped going out with my friends. Swimming gives me freedom, and I swim well. I swim very well.
15: Gaza now has the highest concentration of child amputees relative to its population, the UN says. And with the collapse of the medical system and restrictions on aid, those with serious injuries are struggling to get rehabilitation and the supplies they need. from wheelchairs to crutches and prosthetic limbs. One coach here knows what that's like firsthand. Pharmacist Nuruddin Keshkash says he was injured while working with a medical team at the start of the war. His leg was amputated, but he insists it won't stop him pursuing his goals.
18: I'm a living example. I was once an ordinary person with two legs. Today, I'm a person with one leg. I was able to change. As long as I can do it, I can help bring about change.
15: Other lessons take place on Gaza's sandy beaches. There are few swimming pools in Gaza and none of the usual swimming aids. Israel tightly restricts what's allowed into the strip, it says for security. So instructors here make do, using sandbags just off the coast to create a safer, shallow area for beginners. Amjad Tantish runs the swimming academy.
19: So we start with them in the safe sea pools, southern Gaza, and then prepare them to eventually swim in the sea. After mastering the basic of swimming and floating, the sea became the only escape for children here in Gaza.
15: For children who've lost loved ones, this is desperately needed therapy. And for many other children displaced in tents on the coast, it's also about safety. Aline Al-Kilani, who's 12, has stopped thinking about the sea as a place of danger.
20: I was scared of the sea until I learned to swim. I want to be a swimming teacher because swimming is wonderful.
15: And while there's always a return to Gaza's harsh realities at the end of classes, at least some cares have been washed away.
10: That was Yolande Nell reporting. 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In a moment, I'll introduce you to my two guests who are with me for the rest of the programme. Before that, the latest international news headlines.
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10: GMT, this is Weekend from the BBC World Service. Still to come, safety in the skies. What, if any, changes might be considered following the attack on the pilot of the flight between Dubai and Israel this week? And reviving abandoned communities in Italy by selling properties for €1. 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
4: BBC News with Fiona MacDonald. Mass demonstrations are planned in cities across Spain to demand action on the country's housing crisis. Tensions have been building since an 87-year-old woman was evicted from her Madrid home after her rent increased by more than 200%. On Friday, Parliament rejected the government's proposals to protect tenants. The mayor of Kiev says Russia has struck the northern bridge over the river Dnipro. In recent days, Russian drones have repeatedly hit the southern bridge, causing severe disruption in the Ukrainian capital. Lawyers for the Tennessee death row inmate Krista Pike say she's unconscious and on a ventilator after surviving two lethal injections on Wednesday. Hospital staff in Nashville are working to clear the drug from her system. Police in Australia say a number of people have been injured after a car plunged into a crowd of rugby league supporters in the town of Newcastle. The town's mayor said the young driver lost control. He's been arrested. South Korea and Japan say North Korea has fired at least one ballistic missile off its east coast into the Sea of Japan. The South Korean military said the missile flew more than 700 kilometres. A pro-government militia in Ethiopia says it's captured an airport near Mekele, the capital of the Tigray region. Hostilities erupted last week, 4 years after the end of a civil war which killed more than 500,000 people. President Trump has said his administration will send $100 checks to 20 million older Americans to help pay their Medicare insurance premiums. And the Dominican Republic has banned Haiti's national football team after some Haitians damaged a gate, forcing their way into a sold-out match between the two nations. Haiti won the CONCACAF Nations League game 4-1. BBC News.
10: You're listening to the BBC World Service. I'm Julian Warwicker with Weekend, and I have two guests with me for the rest of the programme who will give us their personal take on the news and issues of the day. Jemima Kelly is here, a weekly columnist for the Financial Times newspaper who focuses on society, politics and ideas. Jemima, welcome. Good morning.
0: Thank you. Good morning.
10: And Fouad Moussallem is here, a lecturer in anthropology at University College London. Fouad, welcome back.
1: Thank you.
10: Good morning. Good to see you.
1: Lovely to be here.
10: Your first appearance on the programme, Jemima, so
0: yes.
10: You're especially welcome.
0: Thank you.
10: I'm told that before you ventured into the world of journalism, you wanted to be a singer.
0: I did. I left school aged 18 and didn't go straight to university. I went into the world of pop music and attempted to become a pop star. I was in girl bands. I was in a few girl bands, and then we formed a duo, and then eventually I decided that I was going to go solo. None of these were successful endeavours.
10: Well, let's allow the wider audience to be the judge of that, because we have a little clip of you performing. This was your song from 2017. This is called Some Life.

0: It sounds pretty successful to me.
1: I mean, now it is, because I think this might be the first ever international radio play for me. So that's quite a moment.
0: So, Fuad, when are you singing for us?
2: Never. I think it would be best if we kept that under wraps.
0: So take us beyond the music to the journalism. What prompted the switch?
1: I think what prompted the switch was not making it as a singer / songwriter and, you know, kind of musician. I decided I was having a little bit of, you know, I felt the need to get my teeth into something a bit, like to use my brain a bit, because it's lovely to be creative, but I felt the need to do something that I had to think a little bit more about. And age 24, I started a degree in history and started to feel like journalism might be a path for me, and then started working at The Economist. And while I was an assistant at The Economist, that's when I started writing articles. I didn't do any student journalism. I started writing stuff at The Economist.
0: I mentioned that society, politics and ideas, which sounds a wonderfully sort of free, roving brief.
1: Yes.
0: But you can basically choose where you go, and assuming it gets editorial approval, off you go.
1: Yeah. It's a really, I have a very amazing job, I think. Society columnist makes me sound like I'm a kind of gossip columnist. definitely don't do that. Although I guess maybe I could. I'm in the ideas slot. The column that I write is just kind of loosely called ideas. Mm. And that means that you really do have quite free rein to write about anything that kind of takes your imagination. And then obviously I write kind of features as well. And I mean, obviously I pitch, and sure, I can't write about something that editors think is not interesting, or I can't really, you know, there's also certain kind of specialists who I don't want to step on the toes of, but otherwise, yeah, it's quite a free.
0: Right. Well, we'll hear some of your ideas throughout the programme, I don't doubt. Remind us, Fuad, the draw of anthropology for you. What's the appeal? What took you in that direction?
2: The appeal of anthropology for me is to be able to see the many different ways that people in different parts of the world, different parts of societies, make sense of the world around them, think, act, interact with one another. The reason why I became so interested in anthropology on the kind of personal side was growing up in the UK, but with parents, one from Italy, which we might talk about a little bit more when we come to the one-euro homes in a moment. But my father from Lebanon meant that in the house we spoke a bunch of different languages, and then we sort of stepped outside, and that wasn't true. And trying to make sense of those different, if you like, subject positions, even as a kid, and sort of realizing that there were different ways that people did things, even in the same place. And then I found, when I was at university, a subject that seemed to speak to those questions.
0: And it's quite fluid, isn't it, in that it sort of ventures into other subject territories so often?
2: Yes, the other subjects are less than happy about this often. anthropologists like to claim, at least, that one of the things that we say about ourselves is that we try to render the familiar strange and the strange familiar, and that, in principle, could be just as true about the way that you interact with your uncles as it could be about the way that financial markets work. And we maybe think in a sort of magical way about, say, the ways that certain lines go up and down, and it could be the same about, as we might talk about as well a little bit later, the way that we interact with plants, and plants maybe make us think and act in different ways to what we might expect.
0: You're both previewing the programme beautifully with your reflections. Plenty more to come from Jemima and Fuad throughout the programme. We're going to start our conversations with events in the Middle East in the last few days, with particular reference to what happened in the skies. More than 170 people, most of them Israelis, were on board Fly Dubai flight FZ1073 on Wednesday, travelling from Dubai to Tel Aviv. The fact that they're all still alive is down to the extraordinary heroism of the flight's captain, Smit Machar from India, and several passengers who overpowered one of the co-pilots after he'd stabbed the captain in the plane's cockpit. In a video call on Friday from his hospital bed in Abu Dhabi, the captain told India's Prime Minister Narendra Modi that he was determined not to let others die. His words here are spoken by a translator.
3: I had suffered so many injuries that I had fallen down, and at that time I said to myself that if I did not get up, and sir, I have been flying planes for 17 years, I have been a captain for the last 11 years, I can tell what is happening to the plane even with my eyes closed. When I was down on the ground, I felt like a flight was going down, and I knew for sure that this would be the last push. Just do it. The door is right there. And even then, I was still being beaten. I just opened it, sir, and everyone else came in, and everyone else had an equally important role in it. But consciously, sir, I was saying that I was doing it for my own survival. But at the same time, I also knew that I could not let them all die.
0: Well, Adam Polovinchik was a passenger on board with his family. He told my colleague James Menendez when he first realised that something was wrong.
4: Suddenly, we felt a very, very, very sharp decrease in height. Now, in the first 2 seconds, you think to yourself, okay, it's just, you know, it's just an air pocket. We've all been in commercial planes, and air pockets, it's something that happens. But usually it lasts for like a second or two, and then the plane just, you know, neutralizes itself and continue its journey. And this wasn't the case. It took a lot of time, almost a minute, and we decreased significantly. Like every person that wasn't seated or with the seatbelt on, like people that were just, you know, walking the aisles, speaking with other passengers or heading to the toilets, everyone fell to the floor. After a couple of seconds, we started to hear screams. There is blood, there is stabbing, we need help. We heard from the passengers in the first rows. A lot of people were running towards the cockpit. At some point, after a couple of they told the people not to come anymore because too many people around the cockpit will probably make more of a mess rather than a help. And then, after like 10 to 15 minutes, one of the passengers that were in the cockpit told us, okay, the event is under control and the terrorist attacker is under control.
5: Can I ask you about the pilot? Because much of what subsequently happened and the much better outcome that followed for the plane, I mean, it really hinged on the fact that he managed to fight off the co-pilot to the extent that he was able to open the cockpit door. Because without that, things could have turned out very differently, couldn't they?
4: That's 100% correct. Without him opening the door, we're probably not speaking here right now. This man, Mr. Smith, Indian pilot, I can't even start saying our gratitude to this human being. Again, in times of need, people show, you know, their real color inside. These guys were really heroes.
0: Well, investigations into what happened are continuing. Israel's Prime Minister Benjamin Netanyahu has stated that the attacker was an Omani national and that initial investigation suggested he undergone, quote, Islamist radical indoctrination. So what, if any, are the implications of this attack for current aviation safety measures? Well, joining us is Terry Tozer, an aviation safety consultant and former airline pilot who's written a book entitled Confessions of an Airline Pilot, Why Planes Crash. And also Michael Lawson, a UK-based flight crew training manager. Terry, welcome. Michael, good morning to you as well.
6: Good morning.
7: Good morning.
0: Terry, a word, first of all, on safety from the point of view of those inside the cockpit. When you hear this story, is there anything that needs to be looked at again in terms of the way safety is conducted and the rules are carried out on board, do you think?
6: It's a very difficult one. Obviously, an event like this is so unusual that to put protocols in place to cover every eventuality like this is very difficult. It has always been a little bit controversial that after the September the 11th attacks that cockpit doors were made secure and locked. I mean, we understand why, but it has led to a situation on one or two occasions where people who needed to get onto the flight deck couldn't do so. No doubt there will be lots of angles looked at regarding this that would enable maybe cabin crew to get access in an emergency. But obviously there's always a risk that it will be somebody else. And although there are various protocols in place, it's not a simple fix, I don't think.
0: And Michael Lawson, from the point of view of the flight crew, any change there that you can anticipate as a result of this?
7: In terms of the cabin crew, you mean? So for the cabin crew, they do lots of training to prevent access from the cabin into the flight deck, not necessarily the other way around, because you would be hoping that the people that are flying the plane have been through all the preliminary checks, the five-year history, the reference checks, and also the medical checks that they go through to ensure that they're fit to fly the plane. I think it's really important to try and understand how an event like this could happen. So in the airlines such as Fly Dubai, there are thousands and thousands of cabin crew and pilots. It's very unlikely that you will fly with the same person more than once. I myself used to be cabin crew at Fly Dubai, so know a little bit about that particular airline. The training that the cabin crew go through there is second to none. It really is world-class training. So things that would prevent this from happening would be to know your flight crew, knowing your cabin crew. If you're working in an office, you would know if someone's starting to act a little bit strangely, or if you've had any sort of safeguarding training, you would understand the signs to look for. And we do that as cabin crew training in their recurrent every year. And they'd be looking at insider threats in their security training, so how people might become radicalized or how they might be being used by certain terrorist organizations. So you're going to miss all of these signs when you don't fly with the same people all the time. It's completely different from working in the office where you build up that rapport.
0: Yes, that's a very interesting observation, and doubtless applies to so many of the major airlines around the world simply because of the numbers involved in working with them. Let me open it up to Fuad and Jemima. Fuad, a thought or maybe a question to either Terry or Michael?
2: Well, actually, a question to Michael on the point that he raised, because it's really fascinating. I thought too about reading that the pilot at the centre of this, not Smith, had been working for Fly Dubai for about 7 or 8 months, and it had occurred to me as well the thought as to whether the pilots themselves knew each other, whether cabin crew on the flight happened to know who the pilots were. You mentioned that you would be working with many thousands of people on Fly Dubai for the cabin crew, and you might not know each other so well. Would it be possible for pilots to potentially have some sort of partnership so that they would have known each other, particularly if you're going to be together in such an enclosed environment for exactly the reasons you state?
7: I don't think that would be possible. There would be so much organizations that go on in the background, and airlines simply don't have the funds to look at programs like that. If you're thinking about putting certain crew and certain pilots on certain routes so they can get to know each other, or they've got more of a chance to get to know each other, you're still looking at thousands or hundreds of cabin crew and pilots to try and organize, and it restricts the roster. So if you've got a crew member that goes sick and you need someone to cover that flight, you're then restricting as to who could cover that potential sector. So I just don't think that's feasible to be able to do that.
0: Jemima?
1: Well, one thing I wanted to ask about is, I don't know if you guys have kind of discussed Nathan Fielder's the rehearsal, the second season of which the dynamics between the pilot and co-pilot were the whole focus of this season. And Nathan Fielder, who's about to have this big documentary out, becomes a pilot himself and uncovers, it's a very strange documentary, it's quite amazing, or program. But he does uncover this real thing, which is that the breakdown between, or the communication breakdown that can occur between pilots. Obviously, that wasn't the case in this instance, but I just wondered whether that's something that had been discussed, that was being seriously discussed in the industry in terms of aviation safety, and how maybe the impact that he had actually had.
0: Terry, what of that sort of pilot co-pilot relationship, particularly in the context of what Jemima was describing?
6: The one difference actually between the flight deck crew and the cabin crew, obviously partly numbers as well, there are more cabin crew than there are pilots, and the training department in any airline will get to know their pilots extremely well. As a professional pilot, you're put through training regimes regularly. You'll be in the simulator. I mean, we used to be in the simulator every 6 months for 2 days at a time. You'll have check captains riding on the flight deck. And although Michael's quite right that you might well fly for a long while and never fly with the same person, the central hub of the organisation will know those people quite well. In terms of interpersonal relationships, most airlines now use what they call cockpit, well, it used to be called crew cockpit, now it's crew resource management, which is basically training courses to ensure that you interact in a professional manner. Now, obviously, if you've got someone who's got a malign intent, that's not going to count. Mm. But generally speaking, through all these processes, even in quite a large airline, the flight deck crew ought to be pretty well known to the airline, to the management and to the training department. Obviously, in this particular case, it seems the guy hasn't been there for very long, and that might be a little bit of an Achilles heel. Mm. We also used to have a situation where there was what they called on the roster a red line. So if you had a new joiner or somebody who was inexperienced on that type, they would be red lined that they couldn't fly with another new joiner or inexperienced person. Mm. But these are all sticking plasters, really. If someone's intent on doing something, it's hard to know how to detect it.
0: Well, thank you both so much for coming on, because I think you've given us quite a lot of insight into the way you operate, an insight beyond the one that most of us normally have, Terry Tozer and Michael Lawson. You're with Weekend from the BBC World Service. A reminder of our main news. Large demonstrations are planned in Spain over the national housing crisis, a day after Parliament rejected the government's proposals to protect tenants. We're going to talk about housing now, but in a very different context. Revitalising rural and underpopulated towns and villages is a challenge that many governments around the world face. Almost two decades ago, Italy suggested a solution: sell empty homes in need of work for €1, or just over $1. The scheme, which was first launched in 2008 by the town of Salemi in Sicily, caused a media furore and was quickly adopted across Italy as a way to repopulate empty towns. But what's the real cost of buying a €1 home? Our reporter Adriana Urbano travelled to Mussomeli in central Sicily to find out more.
8: I'm in Mussomeli today, a Sicilian town of less than 10,000 people, about 1 hour from the coast. What you can hear are estate agent Natalie Milazzo's keys. She's taken me to see what is left of one of Italy's most successful €1 home schemes.
9: There are only 10 to 15 €1 homes left. Today, we mainly sell newer properties in better conditions because the €1 homes that are left are in bad shape. The newer homes need little work and are really affordable.
8: And here it is, one of the last homes left in Mussomeli for €1. It's in a street in the town centre, peppered with other empty homes. She's letting me in with a massive ancient iron key, twice the size of my hand.
10: So I'm now walking down three old steps past a metal door in what is clearly an old basement, hence the echoey sound.
8: The rest of the property is small and abandoned. I can even see bottles of homemade sauce left behind by previous owners. Natalie tells me it needs new wiring, new plumbing and a new floor, which should cost around €40,000. That's roughly the same price of a so-called premium property. But what about the €1 homes in better condition? George Lang is from the UK. He has bought four €1 homes in Mussomeli, which he is now renovating himself. He has amassed over 800,000 followers on social media, where he gives advice to people interested in buying a €1 home in Sicily. So, what are the caveats?
11: Every single town and municipality has a different rules and restrictions. And in terms of the cost, you pay the symbolic price of €1, you pay the notary €2,800, you pay the agency fee of €500, the APE energy certificate, which is €250, and then the which is €80.

0: food at the Good Kitchen, the charity he opened in Mussomeli after working for 17 years with British celebrity chef Jamie Oliver. What happened to his one-euro project?
1: So my house was in perfectly good condition, but sadly the houses either side were crumbling and caused a lot of water damage during the pandemic. So the cost skyrocketed from, I think, 14,000 it was going to cost to renovate it to 28,000. It just wasn't viable for me to continue with that project, particularly too because rents are so cheap here. So I rented a little tiny kitchen space in the town square for 150 euros a month, which is nothing.
0: So what advice does he have for prospective buyers?
1: My advice always to all the foreigners is to come back in winter when it's rainy as well. Because they come in summer, they see these houses and think they're perfectly fine, come back in winter and there's mold or the roof is leaking. And also to spend time here, I think that's the key, just to really decide whether this town is somewhere where you would like to live or whether it's just a place to have a second home.
0: Though many buyers are only here for the summer, their presence is shaping the town. Laura Genko is 32 and has lived here her whole life. She says the one-euro home buyers have brought new energy and projects to Mussomeli.
2: Mussomeli was practically dead. The situation here has changed a lot, and so has people's mindset. There is more to do, and that's especially helpful for teenagers. I think this could lead to a revolution, really positive change.
3: Adriana Urbano, reporting from central Sicily. Jemina, does a one-euro home appeal?
4: It doesn't, actually. I've always thought I wouldn't really love a second home just because it's extra admin, and in this case it sounds like it's a huge amount of admin and
3: it's
4: cost.
3: Not just 1 euro clearly either, is it?
4: No, exactly. It doesn't appeal to me, and it also just doesn't appeal to me kind of. It was nice to hear that this woman saying that she felt that it had brought new energy, but I just don't really like this idea of kind of foreign owners buying up towns, little old towns in Sicily. And I don't know, it just feels like it's going to kind of, and the advertising how to do it on social media. I mean, social media has ruined so much of Europe and so many of the most beautiful places in the world. I'm not a fan of this.
3: No, fair enough. It's not compulsory. Fuad, this is your part of the world.
5: It is.
3: And clearly the issue of underpopulation, particularly of less fashionable parts of Italy, is an issue. So does this deal with it or not, do you think?
5: No, I don't think it deals with it. And for some of the same reasons that Jemima was saying, particularly in terms of, I would caution town mayors who are pushing this in terms of, say, the possibility of particular people coming and buying up multiple properties, which we see very clearly in some of the stories here. But it does also make me think of my grandparents' village in northern Italy, in the province of Tortona, which has very similar characteristics, an incredibly aging population, a lot of empty buildings now, beautiful buildings, ones that definitely need some structural repair. I've remembered a lot of different rooms that I had been in from the description of going down into the cellar, into the cantina, and finding the sauce bottles, very much their home, though inhabited, obviously. This is a wider problem of depopulation and aging population. One way in which some sort of impact can be brought in, of course, is through financial contributions by the purchasing and maintaining of these properties, perhaps by second homeowners. But that can only ever be as one part, and I would suggest maybe a minor part of a wider way of trying to revivify these spaces by bringing people back, by providing space for people who are in the country already, including migrants who have arrived recently, to be able to live in these spaces, as well as those coming from elsewhere for the summer.
3: More to come from both of my guests in the next hour of the programme, Jemima Kelly and Fuad Musallam. You're with Weekend from the BBC World Service. The news in just over a minute's time.
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0: October 21, Wednesday, 8 p.m., RJ Bistro, Dusitani Hotel. I welcome Richard Poon back on stage, back in town at Bistro RJ. After Richard Poon, I'll do a dance set with my band. It's going to be two shows in one night. 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

0: 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Making people happy, making them sing and dance. The beat goes on at Bistro RJ, live rock and roll. 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Yes, no question about it. 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
4: BBC News with Fiona MacDonald. Mass demonstrations are planned in cities across Spain to demand action on the country's housing crisis. Tensions have been building since an 87-year-old woman was evicted from her Madrid home after her rent increased by more than 200%. On Friday, Parliament rejected the government's proposals to protect tenants. The mayor of Kiev says Russia has struck the northern bridge over the river Dnipro. In recent days, Russian drones have repeatedly hit the southern bridge, causing severe disruption in the Ukrainian capital. Lawyers for the Tennessee death row inmate Krista Pike say she's unconscious and on a ventilator after surviving two lethal injections on Wednesday. Hospital staff in Nashville are working to clear the drug from her system. Police in Australia say a number of people have been injured after a car plunged into a crowd of rugby league supporters in the town of Newcastle. The town's mayor said the young driver lost control. He's been arrested. South Korea and Japan say North Korea has fired at least one ballistic missile off its east coast into the Sea of Japan. The South Korean military said the missile flew more than 700 kilometres. A pro-government militia in Ethiopia says it's captured an airport near Mekele, the capital of the Tigray region. Hostilities erupted last week, 4 years after the end of a civil war which killed more than 500,000 people. President Trump has said his administration will send $100 checks to 20 million older Americans to help pay their Medicare insurance premiums. And the Dominican Republic has banned Haiti's national football team after some Haitians damaged a gate, forcing their way into a sold-out match between the two nations. Haiti won the CONCACAF Nations League game 4-1. BBC News.
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3: BBC News with Moira Alderson. Mass demonstrations are planned across Spain today, demanding action on the country's housing crisis. Tensions have been building since an 87-year-old woman was evicted from her Madrid home when her rent increased by more than 200%. On Friday, Parliament rejected the government's proposals to protect tenants. The mayor of Kyiv says Russia has struck the northern bridge over the river Dnipro, the latest attack on critical infrastructure in the Ukrainian capital. Russian drones have repeatedly hit the southern bridge, causing travel chaos. The Prime Minister of Greenland has said the United States must work to rebuild trust following the signing of a deal recognising his territory's right to self-determination. Jens Frederik Nielsen said the Trump administration's threats against Greenland had left many there scared. The UAE's chief prosecutor says the investigation into the incident on the Fly Dubai plane has revealed that the co-pilot attacked his captain with the crash axe kept in the cockpit. He restated his government's belief it had been a terrorist act. Police in Australia say people have been injured after a car ploughed into rugby league supporters in the town of Newcastle. The mayor said the young driver had lost control. He's since been arrested. South Korea and Japan say North Korea has fired a ballistic missile off its east coast into the Sea of Japan. The South Korean military said it flew more than 700 kilometres. A pro-government militia in Ethiopia says the military has captured an airport near Mekelle, the capital of the Tigray region. Hostilities against those fighting for greater autonomy erupted last week. And the Dominican Republic has banned Haiti's national football team after crowd trouble in Santo Domingo. Some Haitian fans forced their way into the sold-out stadium, damaging one of the gates. BBC News.
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2: Lalaki, ganito ka ba? 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

0: 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Making people happy, making them sing and dance. 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RJ Bistro is the home of rock and roll in the Philippines. 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
2: BBC News with Moira Alderson. In Spain, the first demonstrations in support of action on the country's housing crisis get underway shortly. Anger's been stoked by the Spanish Parliament's refusal to approve the government's emergency legislation. The biggest protest is expected in the capital, Madrid, later today. The mayor of Kyiv says Russia has struck the northern bridge over the River Dnipro, the latest attack on critical infrastructure in the Ukrainian capital. Vitaly Klitschko has said recent Russian attacks are tearing Kyiv apart. The Prime Minister of Greenland says the United States must work to rebuild trust following the signing of a deal recognising his territory's right to self-determination. Jens Friedrich Nielsen said the Trump administration's threats against Greenland had left many there scared. Almost 200 people in the Russian region of Irkutsk have been placed under medical observation after the death of a lab technician who's reported to have died of pneumonic plague. The local governor did not confirm the disease, calling it simply a particularly dangerous infection. Unconfirmed reports from the Tigray region of Ethiopia say the rebel TPLF has abandoned the capital, Mekele, after federal government troops seized its airport. There's been no comment from Addis Ababa. The TPLF launched an offensive last week but has rapidly lost territory. The UAE's chief prosecutor says the investigation into the incident on the Fly Dubai plane has revealed that the co-pilot attacked his captain with the emergency crash axe kept in the cockpit. The prosecutor restated his government's belief that it had been a terrorist attack. The latest chapter in the intense cricketing rivalry between India and Pakistan's ended with a familiar result. India won the final of the Asian Games T20 tournament, but their margin of victory was much narrower than in most recent encounters. BBC News.
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0: Good evening, Philippines, and hello world. Welcome to another episode of Mystical Buffet. 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
1: So, magandang gabi po sa inyong lahat. 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We'd like to say hello to everyone, especially sinong mga nagbo-birthday ngayon, meron ba?
0: Tingnan natin, ha?
1: Oo. 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
0: Rachi Kuna, good evening.
1: Ninong Rachi. Who sent us a box of fruits, thank you so much. Uh-huh. And of course, ang sarap-sarap ng pinadala mo. 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
0: Okay.
1: Oh, thank you so much. And may utang pa tayo kay Ninong Rachi.
0: Yun nga. So, birthday celebrants in October. October 1, si Albert Camero. Happy birthday, Albert.
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0: 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At saka si Jigs Soriaga, birthday din.
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0: 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Oo. Okay. October 2, si Major RG Gonda sa Customs yan.
1: Isa sa mga pinakamatulungin nating Customs Police.
0: Yan. October 3, today, meron ba? Parang meron, si Ronald Street, birthday ni Ronald.
1: Happy birthday, yan, Ronald.
0: Ha? Brother Ronald, happy birthday. Yan. Okay. October 4, wala yata tayo October 4, ha?
1: Wala.
0: 5. Okay. Wala din.
1: Okay. So, yun ho yung mga nagbo-birthday itong up to this week. And of course, we'd like to say hello to everyone. Hindi ko pa nakikita kung sino ang mga nandito ngayon.
0: Andiyan na sila. Yung mga regulars na natin. Oo.
1: Okay. So, I'd like to say thank you so much sa mga regulars natin because they have been supporting Mystical Buffet. And aside from that, even if sometimes we're less than perfect in singing the songs you like, you still
0: more request. Or less nandun.
1: Hindi, tsaka you request the songs. And I think that this program really provides a lot of nostalgic moments for
0: a music station
1: the older ones. And of course, RJ has always been a music station, although the AM radio is for news.
0: Oh, Bistro RJ, punta kayo.
1: But yeah, aside from that, diba? Mystical Buffet is a feature program that meant to entertain.
0: Yeah, this is our connection, yung songs na nire-request nyo, di ba?
1: So, sino-sino nang nandito?
0: Nandito si Sheila Arquines, good evening. Ha?
1: From Quezon City, si yan, Sheila.
0: Hello, have a pleasant Sunday. Luz Papa, good evening. Mark Mallorca is here.
1: Mallorca.
0: Oh, Mark, kumusta?
1: So, marami pang nanonood, pero hindi natin nakita because this, yung FB Live natin is just one of the platforms where you can watch Mystical Buffet. We also have YouTube and Sky Cable Channel 224 and also
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1: dial.
0: Yan, okay. Louis Juliero of Santa Ana, good evening to you. 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
0: Si Maring Lace.
1: Si Ninong Rachi. And so we'd like to start without further ado our main topic for tonight, which is
0: news muna tayo.
1: Ay, sorry.
0: May news tayo. May konting news tayo. So international news muna. So the G7 agrees to release 100 million barrels of oil. Kasi tumataas na naman, ha? Ang oil natin. Okay, so G7 countries.
1: Ang binawas nila sa gasoline, 0.24 ba?
0: Ito, 24 centavos.
1: 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Pwede sayang
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0: 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Magiging 1.6 na.
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0: 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Yeah.
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0: 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Okay, so... Yung...
1: interest rates naman.
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1: That's connected to our main topic.
0: Yan, Ang August inflation, 6.1%.
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0: 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Ayan, tingnan natin. Meron yan.
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0: Kaya nga.
1: So anyway, it's already the month of October.
0: October na.
1: And in feng shui perspective, the month of October is actually the 10th month pa.
0: Hindi. That's the 9th, I think. So February, March, April, May, June, July, August, September. Ninth month.
1: Of the Chinese calendar. In the Chinese calendar. And it's also the dog month.
0: Dog month.
1: Oo.
0: Okay.
1: So, yung mga katapat ng dog, yung dragon, medyo it could become a very challenging. It all depends on the element that you have. But for the dragon born, medyo...
0: May changes yan, usually.
1: Ang ibig sabihin lang, changes. So, changes can be both good or bad.
0: Yan.
1: Nandito na si Mama Miles. Sabi niya, hello po.
0: Mama Miles.
1: Magandang gabi, mga kabirks. Good evening, we prepared a Spanish song for you. Parang natutuwa din kasi kaming kumanta ng Spanish kahit hindi namin naintindihan.
0: Mahina nga daw yung signal niya.
1: Napakahina naman ang signal ko. Well, actually, a lot of people have been complaining about
0: yung internet, di ba?
1: Internet connection.
0: Kaya lalakas ang internet
1: provider. Natin. 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Hindi ko namin alam kung bakit ganun. Pati sa Silang, right?
0: Sa Cavite area.
1: Yan. So anyway, you have anything for the month of the dog?
0: What needs to become more solid? And what have you made so solid that it can no longer move? So this is a month for consolidating in October, strengthening foundations, organizing resources, and becoming clear about what deserves our energy.
1: Okay, so ako, I ordered a lot of organizers because I meant to organize my makeup. Yung makeup corner ko sa sobrang hindi ko na mahanap yung mga gamit ko. 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
0: Sina?
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0: 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Okay. So mamaya, kakantahin ni Marge yung Born to Love.
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0: 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Balikabok.
1: Anyway, so our this is going to be a very interesting topic for everyone. It's a new word. It's actually a combination word. It's called shrinkflation.
0: Yeah, maganda yung topic.
1: So when the price stays the same, but we receive less. So, well, good evening to everyone, and welcome once again to Mystical Buffet. Tonight, hindi ho, it's not anything mystical, but this is a program where we examine the seen, the unseen, and the quiet forces that influence our everyday lives.
0: Yun, oh.
1: So, tonight, our subject is not supernatural, although it sometimes feels as though something has mysteriously disappeared. And what is that? So have you opened a bag of chips and wondered why there seems to be
0: more air
1: than chips?
0: Oh, di ba yung mga chips?
1: Inside. Oh.
0: Grabe, laki-laki nung packaging.
1: Tapos kalahati.
0: Kalahati hangin, kalahati chips.
1: So, have you?
0: Have you bought your usual chocolate bar and thought it looked slightly smaller? Lumiit, di ba? Or maybe you picked up a roll of tissue paper and noticed that it did not last as long as it used to. Or maybe the bottle of shampoo looked almost the same, but the number of milliliters printed on the label had quietly changed.
1: Sabi ni Arky, yay, excited na ako sa Born to Love You. Duet kayo, Power Couple. 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Kasi I have been having problems with my ears. Actually, 3 weeks na akong nagsuffer. 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
0: Third week, palit ng gamot.
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0: Babalik. Yeah. Paloms, good evening.
1: Si Paloms,
0: welcome aboard.
1: Good evening sa lahat ng ano ng JBTS. Si Paloms ang ating very loyal and avid listener. So sabi niya, good evening po and at highlight. Thank you.
0: Thank you, Paloms.
1: Thank you. Parang wala si Rebecca Tibaras.
0: Wala. Baka.
1: Baka telepono
0: niya.
1: O nagluluto ng ano.
0: Ayan.
1: O nagluluto.
0: Birthday ni ano eh.
1: Anong sabi niya luto niya? Buffalo wings.
0: Buffalo wings daw.
1: Okay. So the price remained familiar. The packaging looked familiar and the brand was the same. So kukunin mo sa ano shelves ng grocery, yet somehow there was less of the product.
0: So yung mga latecomers, ang topic natin is shrinkflation.
1: So there is now a popular word for this experience. It is called shrinkflation. The word combines shrink and inflation. It describes a practice of reducing the size, weight,
0: quantity or
1: number of items in a product while keeping its selling price the same or nearly the same. So instead of raising the price of a chocolate bar, the manufacturer may make the bar a little smaller.
0: Mas maliit, di ba? Pero pareho pa rin ang presyo.
1: Sabi ni Paloms, cutie color ang clothes Tita Marchan and Tito Gizan. Matchy always ang color ng clothes.
0: Halata mo ba, Paloms?
1: Oo, halata mo. Kasi parang ano eh, parang it's more pleasant to watch.
0: Mas maganda kung medyo.
1: Medyo may, hindi naman talaga parehong-pareho, pero medyo matching. Matchy-matchy. So, good evening daw from Arky sa Tropang MB. Thank you. Hindi kayo nawawala. Maraming salamat. So, instead of
0: increasing the price of a packet of biscuits, ito ang sample. So, the company may reduce the number of biscuits inside. Instead of changing or charging more for a bottle of cooking oil, the manufacturer may redesign the container so that it looks almost as large as before, even though it contains less oil. So the consumer does not immediately see a price increase. The price tag remains at the level the buyer remembers. Pasok sa budget. Tandaan nyo. What changes is the amount being received for that price. So mas konti yung nabili nyo ngayon. Pero parehong presyo. Pasok sa budget. Pero
1: so
0: mas konti.
1: So this is inflation, diba? Wearing an invisibility cloak.
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0: 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So imagine a packet of coffee that once contained 200 grams.
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0: 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So later, the price remains 100 pesos.
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1: 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This is why shrinkflation, pero masama naman sa katawan yun, can be difficult to notice.
0: Yan.
1: People naturally remember the total price more easily than the exact weight. Printed in small letters on the package. 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
0: 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Fewer shoppers will notice if the price stays at 100 pesos, while the contents become slightly smaller. 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
0: 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So a box may contain two fewer pieces. A bottle may hold 50 fewer milliliters. A tissue roll may have fewer sheets.
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0: 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So a bar of soap may become thinner while retaining its similar shape and wrapper.
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1: So individually, these reductions can look significant over weeks and months. However, they affect the household budget because the bottle empties sooner.
0: Correct. Oh, naubos kagad eh.
1: Oo. The packet must be replaced earlier. Mas bibili ka ng mas maaga. So the family needs to buy the product more frequently.
0: So the price appears to remain the same, but the cost of maintaining the household quietly increases.
1: So why do companies do this?
0: May dagdag ko ah. Yung mga supermarkets yan. Mayroong supermarkets na may murang isang item. Isang particular item.
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0: So, why do companies do this? Ito rason dyan. So, manufacturers also experience rising costs. Siyempre.
1: Yes, sila
0: so,
1: din naman.
0: 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Fuel and transportation costs increase. Packaging, electricity, labor, rent, and distribution.

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0: animan.
1: sayang.
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0: So,
1: Number four.
0: number four, it can reduce the amount of product being sold. Huwag niyo lang kung papalitan yung ingredients kasi if you have
1: Na
0: been
1: mahalata
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1: yun.
0: for that kind of ano, people know, especially kung ano nila, paborito nila, alam nila
1: Oh,
0: yan.
1: bakit ang iba ng recipe? Bahin nyo. And
0: So,
1: then, so many companies know that customers are sensitive to visible price increases. A familiar price can have a strong psychological effect. So if consumers are accustomed to paying a certain amount, changing that amount may cause them to reconsider the purchase or choose another brand. Ganun
0: Sabi
1: talaga.
0: ni Arki, Angelito Pilias, sabi niya, nagagalit nga ako bakit ang bilis maubos yung peanut butter. 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Iba ko kasi yung brand ko.
1: 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Okay
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0: 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Yung,
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0: 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Oo. 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
0: 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So kung minsan nagagamit 'yon tapos na-ingest natin 'yon. 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
1: No, doon ako sa local. Support the local product.
0: Oo, ako naman kasi gusto ko na yung mas matabang kasi unang-una
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0: diabetic ako tapos iniiwas ko yung katawan ko sa mga toxins.
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0: Oo.
1: natin ito
0: Oo.
1: after a
0: Short break.
1: short break. Mystical Buffet will be right
0: Right
1: back.
0: back.
1: Babalik kami.
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RJ Bistro is the home of rock and roll in the Philippines. 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The band starts at 8:45 p.m. and I'm on stage at 9:15 p.m. So what are you waiting for? 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
3: Okay, back to Mystical Buffet. Yeah,
4: okay. So, meron nung requested si Arky na hindi pa narinig ever ni G.
3: May ko lang narinig yan.
4: But this was released in 1983. Dapat alam niya yun, but he had a different, kasi iba yung orientation niya sa music.
3: Oh,
4: so, this one was produced by George Duke and... It's actually a soulful R&B jazz funk ballad.
3: Mm-hmm.
4: So, anyway, we'll give it a try, but we're not going to say we did it well. gusto ko lang na ma-experience ni G itong song na to kasi it was one of my favorite in those days. 1980s, ano na ako, ilang taon na ako?
3: Sa 20s.
4: Mm. Yeah. Si G, ano siya eh. Bata siya sa akin.
3: 20s din. Okay, let's try this.
4: Try it.

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0: 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Thank you so much. 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
1: 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Kasi sensitive ang tao sa presyo eh.
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0: 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Yeah. Tsaka magsistart ka na tumingin dun sa label.
1: So the practice itself is not automatically illegal, but when the correct quantity is clearly printed on the packaging. So the important question is whether consumers can easily recognize what has changed. So a label may truthfully state the new weight, but the package may still be designed to look almost exactly like the old one.
0: So yung bottle, pwede yung bottom noon, meron ng nakaangat na gano'n na,
1: parang
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0: Pero that's also for lessening the ano, but not changing the size of
1: correct,
0: the bottle.
1: Correct, correct. Pwede rin.
0: Yun
1: nga. So as Marge was saying, the bottle may have a deeper indentation at the bottom. The box may remain tall while becoming slightly narrower.
0: Pwede.
1: Pareho pa
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0: 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Payat, batangkad, pero ang laman pareho pa rin.
1: Yun. So the product may be arranged in a larger tray with more empty space around it. So technically, the information may be present. Practically, many customers may not notice it. So this is where awareness becomes important.
0: So if you go to yung mga 3-star or 4-star hotels, manonotice mo na parang ang tipid na nila, kailangan humingi ka pa ng tinelas.
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0: Pero sa mga 5-star hotels, hindi naman ganun. So, technically, the information may be present and practically many customers may not notice it. This is where awareness becomes more important.
1: So, the wisest shopper does not look only at the price printed in the large numbers. The shopper also checks the weight, quantity, number of pieces, or volume because the real comparison is not simply 100 pesos against 110 pesos. It is the price per gram, per milliliter, per sheet, or per piece. So suppose one bottle costs 100 pesos and contains 500 milliliters. So another bottle costs 110 pesos and contains 600 milliliters. So the second bottle has the higher total price, but it may offer better value because the buyer receives more for every peso spent.
0: So kailangan mong may calculator kayo. Pero meron naman sa phone eh.
1: Meron.
0: Kung kunyari, you're in the food business. So it's very important na ano.
1: Yung yield.
0: Oo, yung yield ng ano mo.
1: Compute ng yield.
0: Oo.
1: So the lower price is not always the better bargain.
0: So this is one of the aha moments of shrinkflation. So a product can become more expensive without changing the number on the price tag.
1: Mm-hmm.
0: So yung shrinkflation nga can also appear in services. So sa restaurant,
1: a restaurant may keep the price of a meal unchanged while serving a smaller portion.
0: Ayun, nabanggit na natin, discuss natin with Arky Angelito Pilias na lumiliit talaga yung portions.
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0: Diba? So, yun na nga, a smaller portion. And hotel?
1: A hotel may charge the same rate but remove services that were previously included. Yeah, totoo yan. So, subscription may retain its monthly fee while offering fewer features.
0: Mm-hmm.
1: A promotion may look generous but include less than the earlier version. Sometimes the change is called skimpflation. skimping. Oh, this happens when the quality of a product or service is reduced instead of or in addition to its quantity.
0: A recipe may contain less of an expensive ingredient, so babawasan
1: yan
0: na po.
1: Ako,
0: but if you go to Maginhawa Street, there's a restaurant there that does not skimp on the ingredients.
1: Mm-hmm.
0: They use French butter and they use the best quality ingredients because yun yung kinasanayan ng chef na may-ari ng restaurant na yun. So, yun nga, yung shrinkflation teaches us that value is not always obvious.
1: Mm-hmm.
0: It asks us to look beyond appearances and become more conscious of what we are actually receiving.
1: Okay.
0: So, malapit na naman ho tayong tapos, no?
1: 9 minutes.
0: What's important is avoid buying automatically merely because a brand is familiar. Kasi tayo ganun eh. Kung ano yung brand na nakasanayan mo, yun na yung bibilin mo parati, di ba?
1: Mm-hmm.
0: Brand loyalty can be comforting but it should not replace judgment.
1: Yun.
0: Okay. So there is also a deeper lesson in shrinkflation. Not everything that remains the same on the outside remains the same within. Pareho din sa tao. A familiar package may hold less, a familiar routine may no longer give us the same result, and a familiar promise may have quietly lost part of its meaning. So, ganun din sa pagmamahal, hugot ha.
1: Mm-hmm.
0: This applies not only to the products we buy, but also to the way we live.
1: Mm-hmm.
0: So, sometimes our time becomes smaller because more obligations are placed inside it. So our energy becomes divided among too many responsibilities.
1: Mm-hmm, mm-hmm.
0: Our attention is reduced by constant distractions.
1: Uh-huh.
0: And of course, yung length ng hours natin in a day, hindi ho nababawasan yon. Talagang 24 hours pa din.
1: Mm-hmm.
0: Yet it may feel as though we receive less and less from it because ang dami natin ginagawa. We're so fragmented, ang dami-daming dapat gawin. Katulad ko, pag tinignan ko yung room namin, pag may pumasok sa room natin, magugulat, baka tukain na lang ng ahas.
1: Hindi naman, okay naman.
0: So, you know, kailangan kong mag-organize. And sabi nila, merong ad sa Facebook na parang there's an app that guides you into organizing your space.
1: Mm-hmm.
0: So for my closing words, tonight as we shop, spend, work, and give our time to others, it's good to remember to look beyond the label.
1: Okay.
0: And also beyond the person. So we should measure value not only by what something costs, but by what it truly contains, and may we guard against allowing our own lives to shrink quietly inside familiar packaging. Diba? 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
1: Oo.
0: Diba? 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
0: 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So he really tries to avoid it. He knows when I'm asleep, it's my sacred moment. So let us make room again for rest, meaning, connection, and the things that no price tag can measure. Okay? So that has been Mystical Buffet. And thank you so much because you are all here. Here's our song for you. We have two songs left for you.

That's for everyone who has tuned in for tonight. And of course, our parting song is Because Libre Po Ang Panaginip. Maraming maraming salamat for everyone who's tuned in for the past hour. We love you all, and we hope that this has been a fruitful and meaningful hour for you, because what we discussed is something that everyone experiences, the shrinkflation. 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

0: tama ba yung ending? 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
1: may request na naman siya.
0: Again, thank you for... Ano yung request? 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
1: Liagaste daw with J-Lo.
0: Okay.
1: Next week.
0: You can, of course, always request, and we love it when you do because it means that you enjoy our program. So thank you very much again, and bye. We hope that your week ahead will be a good one, with no rains probably, yeah. Hopefully. Oh,
1: happy weekend.
0: And happy weekend. So happy Sunday to everyone.
1: And bukas. Good night.
0: Good night. Love you all.
1: Good night, world.
0: Good night, world.
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1: Ito po si Rose Langon, ang inyong kagabay at kaaksyon. 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

0: habhaban sa dalan. 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Marami activity.
1: So Palompon is known for seaman, and we are also a coastal town. So to sail. Tsaka yung patron saint namin kasi is Saint Francis Xavier. He was a sailor as well. Kaya Lawig Festival sa Palompon every December 2 of annually. Oh, sobrang sarap, sobrang busog nga. This is what's good about Matagob, na nakikita talaga natin na they are one, as one community to thank. Kasi yung Himorasak is thanksgiving for the good harvest. So nakikita natin na maraming tao dito ngayon na in one, as one community, celebrating the thanksgiving for a bountiful harvest as well as praying for the next season to come na bountiful pa rin yung harvest nila as they are an agricultural town. So yun, makikita natin na sobrang saya kasi nagkakaisa sila lahat dito sa Matagob. And sobrang masarap yung food dito. Yeah. Usara ang Palompon, ato kining higugmaon. We have only one Palompon. We should love it. We should take care of it.
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3: 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Sa Tagalog?
2: 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Kasi agricultural town. Kustal, 11 barangay, kustal, 11 upland. Yes. So congratulations, pare Bernie, sa Matagob, no? For the job well done. Kala ko na talagang daming pagkain dito. Nag-start ng March to. Actually, ang March to talaga ang foundation day namin. Tapos, continue na lang papunta sa pista. So, mag-start kami March to until May 15. So, almost 45 days to celebrate, no? In honor sa pista and sa foundation day. Juan Merida. Juan Matagob.
4: Ngayon, natikman ko Ma'am Rose, ang pinaka masarap na mga pagkain, yung baka. Masarap yung litson. Yan ang naanuhan ko. Tapos marami pang mga ano nila, mga native delicacies na natikman ko. Napakasarap. Sana patuloy itong gagawin ni Mayor every, kasi nasa fifth year na. Next year, this is a good way of promoting products ng Matagob Leyte.
3: Yes.
4: Juan Matagob Leyte. Masarap ang habhaban festival dito sa Matagob Leyte.
5: Coming from a skills training development po, in my point of view, lahat ng ito ay in collaboration with the community. And at the same time, ang kagandahan dito, ang na-highlight nila yung mga local products nila sa pamamagitan ng mga competitions such like this. So, nakakatuwa dahil first time ko ulit na sabi ko nga, for dance, maganda pala my theme. So, very good kasi very balanced yung criteria. And it's I can, yes, sa industry, sa aesthetics, beauty industry, yes, ma'am.
6: An honor and a privilege because way back 5 years ago, both me and Sir Sodomia are the ones who created their basic steps, the first Himorasak. So when I came back, it's improvements sila. This is very nice. And the local, they utilize the local choreographer, local dancers, the mga chikiting, they're so cute. But moreover, ang galing, ang ganda, and it brings up the choreography in Milan. Oh, this is really nice. The dancers are nice.
7: You see the improvement.
6: The festival is so beautiful. It brings the community together. Since we created the basic steps, we had our workshop before the festival was being staged. So we had the basic steps created by all the choreographers who handles all the contingents during the competition. And yet, there is really an improvement, a big leap to what they have before and the present. So may the best contingent win for today's competition.
8: Ang hirap. Actually, it's also my first time to watch the Himorasak Festival, and it is also an honor since I have witnessed the talents, the creativity, the dedication of each kind of clusters or contingents. And it's also a challenge for me since, as we can see, everyone is doing their best. So far, I'm really enjoying the festival.
9: And you will. So I think this is the right time to invite everyone that we have our seventh Kasadya Buraburon Festival.

0: school-based festivals and festival. So this coming December 5, so I would like to invite everyone to watch our local festival in Burawen. So, and I would like to take this opportunity to thank Mayor Takoy
1: for
0: inviting me as one of the judge. Na at the same time, makita ko yung ano, culture and heritage ng municipality of Malolos.
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5: BBC News with Moira Alderson. Tens of thousands of Spaniards are demonstrating in towns and cities across the country in support of action on the country's housing crisis. The biggest protest is in Madrid. Anger has been stoked by the Spanish Parliament's refusal to approve the government's emergency legislation protecting tenants. Tigrayan rebels are reported to be abandoning their capital, Mekelle, 10 days after launching an offensive against the Ethiopian government. Residents have told the BBC soldiers and equipment are being loaded on trucks. There are reports of widespread looting. The UAE's chief prosecutor says the investigation into the incident on the Fly Dubai plane has revealed that the co-pilot attacked his captain with the emergency crash axe kept in the cockpit. The prosecutor restated his government's belief that it had been a terrorist attack. The mayor of Kyiv says Russia has struck the northern bridge over the river Dnipro, the latest attack on critical infrastructure in the Ukrainian capital. Vitaly Klitschko has said recent Russian strikes are tearing Kyiv apart. Almost 200 people in the Russian region of Irkutsk have been placed under observation after the death of a lab technician who's reported to have died of pneumonic plague. The local governor did not confirm the disease, calling it simply a particularly dangerous infection. A final day of campaigning is underway in the presidential election in Brazil. The two leading candidates, Luiz Inácio Lula da Silva and Flávio Bolsonaro, will both conclude their campaigns with rallies in Brazil's most populous city, São Paulo. And the remains of what's thought to be the medieval Bulgarian leader Tsar Samuel have been returned to Sofia by Greece. It's taken years of negotiations. Samuel is reported to have died of shock after defeat at the hands of the Byzantine Empire. That's the latest world news from the BBC.
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1: RJ here. The premier big band crooner and balladeer, Richard Poon, will be with me on stage October 21, Wednesday, 8 p.m., RJ Bistro, Dusitani Hotel. 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